0: Doesn't make any sense to get rid of Naz Reid. He's the type of player that you always find on a championship winning team, and you just had a team that's trying to contend move off of him.
1: I kind of love this from a Charlotte perspective.
2: This is the Charlotte Hornets saying they thought that their success last year with LaMelo Ball as a driving force was fool's gold. This is them saying we do not believe in LaMelo Ball.
1: We are on Sportsmanlike here on ESPN Radio, ESPN2. This was SportsCenter, new interview podcast from Rich Eisen featuring SportsCenter legends like Dan Patrick, Chris Berman, Mike Greenberg, and the most recent one released, Linda Cohn, her final day today. Shout out to Elko. She was on with us this week. 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This was SportsCenter presented by Gusto. So yesterday, late in our show, news broke by way of Shams Charania of a major NBA trade, the Charlotte Hornets trading LaMelo Ball and Josh Green to Minnesota for Naz Reid, 2033 first round pick, 3 second round picks, and 3 first round pick swaps. So LaMelo, with 3 years left on his deal, eligible for a 2 year, $119.2 million extension in July, which I would bet he's not going to get right off the bat, because why would you extend him without ever playing a game for you, is there in now Minnesota, along with Anthony Edwards. Does this, Chris Canty, put Minnesota and Ant-Man closer to actually making the NBA Finals?
0: First of all, let me say this. I completely disagree with you about the LaMelo Ball extension. They're going to extend him.
1: Well, that's crazy.
0: Well, you say it's crazy, but the Charlotte Hornets were able to get an unprotected first-round pick in 2 first-round pick swaps from the Minnesota Timberwolves, which means over the next 7 years, Minnesota only controls their 2032 first round draft pick. That's it. They are pot committed to this roster. This was the last big swing that they could take around Anthony Edwards, and they damn well better make it work. And if you don't give LaMelo Ball the extension that he's anticipating, then there's a good chance that you could get a malcontent on your hands, even though he has 3 years remaining on his current deal. So I completely disagree with you. The biggest question that I have is what's next for Minnesota? Because on its face, the roster construction just does not make sense. To have one big around 4 guards isn't going to cut it in terms of them being able to make it out of the West. Yeah, San Antonio was able to get away with it, but that's because they were doing it around somebody that was 7'5" and the most unstoppable force defensively in the sport. Now, Rudy Gobert is great. He's got 4 defensive player of the years, but you're going to have to find some more size in your front court, because trying to roll with Jaden McDaniels as your full-time stretch four, it ain't going to work when he's only 190 pounds. So my biggest question for Minnesota is, what's next? Because you traded Naz Reid, who is an outstanding big, former sixth man of the year. You moved on from him because presumably you felt like you had a better chance of replacing him than finding somebody with LaMelo Ball's skill set to pair with Anthony Edwards.
3: The clock is ticking on Anthony Edwards in Minnesota, and this is their front office. This is Tim Connelly and everybody top to bottom saying we're going to take one big final swing because we feel the pressure. And in a Western Conference that is deep with young emerging talent that doesn't feel like it's going anywhere, and Wemby and, of course, SGA, who's already established, they feel like they need to make a big move. And it costs them a lot. Obviously, you lose Naz Reid, which is a big loss, and future draft capital to go in on a guy who is coming off a really strong season where he was healthy. But that's a huge part of this. He's only been able to be healthy for 2 of his 6 NBA seasons. And do you think he's going to be able to replicate that? They obviously do, and they're taking a big risk here to prove to Anthony Edwards that they understand what they have on their hands with him and that they're trying to capitalize everything that he has brought to the table and what they've seen from him taking this team into the postseason, because they think Ant is a transcendent player that can win a title. However, there is a lot of ifs surrounding this, and I think more likely than not, we are talking about it not working out and it being the end of the Anthony Edwards era in Minnesota.
1: So the most sought after member of the Minnesota Timberwolves to another team would be Anthony Edwards, right? We're in agreement on that one?
3: Yes.
1: The second most sought after member of the Minnesota Timberwolves is one of two people, I would think. Either Jaden McDaniels.
0: Yes.
1: Or their president of basketball operations, Tim Connolly. Mm-hmm. Okay? And so when you're talking about a big swing, swing for who exactly? Because Tim Connolly is not under contract past this season. He is as wanted as any executive anywhere. The Dallas Mavericks tried to hand him their organization at the same time they were trying to hand Masai Ujiri the organization and say, please, one of you take our organization. And Connolly's under contract. Masai was not. So when we're saying it's a big swing, if it doesn't work this year, if it backfires, if it's awful, Tim Connolly would have every right to just say, eh, peace out. I'm out. I built Denver up. I built Minnesota up. Where's next? So I think that this is a big swing for Mark Lurie and Alex Rodriguez, the two people that own the Minnesota Timberwolves. I think there's more moves, as CeCe said, to be made. We could sit here and disagree all day on the LaMelo Ball thing. Whatever. The fact that there's a disagreement on it means it's not going to be a universal like, hey, should we extend Anthony Edwards? Yeah, the minute before you're allowed to is when you should extend Anthony Edwards. It is a reasonable and logical debate as to what LaMelo Ball is. Now, I will tell you this. If, and this is a humongous if LaMelo Ball realizes what he could be as an NBA player, and if he looks at the list of people like Aaron Gordon, top five pick, Derek White, first round pick, Mikal Bridges, first round pick, Andrew Wiggins, number one overall pick. If he looks at all of them and says, how did they all get rings? Oh, they realized they don't have to be the focal point of the offense as scorers, and they can do all of these other things at an elite level to win. If LaMelo Ball says, I have two jobs, to pass and to play defense. Mm-hmm. If at 6'7", he actually provides positional strength as a size, like his size helps with positional strength. If he says, I'm going to be that, they will be awesome. Because if he says, my job is to get Ant the ball, my job is to stretch the defense, and my job is to make sure that whoever it is that is on the other team that's really good around my position, like Shai Gilgeous-Alexander, I'm going to guard to an elite level. He will be not good. He will be great. And you should extend him the minute before you can. But I don't know that he's ready to do that. And that's my issue with this. Because I don't know that he's walking into Minnesota thinking, oh, cool, I'm on Ant's team. He's thinking, is it Ant and I? That's not what he wants.
0: That can't be what he's thinking, man. That can't be.
1: He had a great season last year for him.
0: I'm not saying that he didn't have a great season, but this is the first time in LaMelo Ball's career in the NBA where he's not going to be the man on the team.
3: Mm-hmm.
0: And
1: that's
0: so
1: per you. Is that per him though, CeCe?
0: No, I think that's a consensus.
1: Does he think that?
0: Well, here's the thing. He's not in Minnesota unless Anthony Edwards sides off on the trade. So what do you think the dynamic's going to be?
1: I don't know.
0: But my point is this.
1: I don't know.
0: He's going to be in Minnesota because Anthony Edwards wants him there. Ant-Man clearly needs somebody that can be the primary ball handler, which gives him more opportunities to play off the ball. And last year, Anthony Edwards had the best three-point shooting percentage off of catch-and-shoot opportunities in the league. He shot 49.6% off of catch-and-shoot. They brought LaMelo Ball in to be the setup man for Anthony Edwards. Plain and simple. LaMelo is there to make Ant's life easier, not the other way around. And so I'd like to believe, based on what we saw last year with LaMelo Ball, the evolution of his play, being able to set a career low with turnovers, and then being able to have 20.7 assists, I'd like to believe you're going to continue to see that version of him because he will be flanked with really good talent around him. Think about it. There are a lot of lean years in Charlotte where it was just LaMelo Ball and not really a whole lot else. Con Knipple got there, Brandon Miller got there, and then all of a sudden, you got the Buzz City Killers. And there's a hell of a lot of momentum. And there was a point in the second half of last season where the Hornets were playing the best basketball of anybody in the NBA. LaMelo Ball was a focal point of that team. And so I would like to think that the Minnesota Timberwolves, Tim Connolly and Chris Finch, are banking on that version showing up in Minnesota. And I heard Chris Broussard say this yesterday, and I'm going to repeat it because I thought it was a great point. If Minnesota influences LaMelo Ball more than he influences them, then you're talking about a team that is going to be a true title contender out of the West.
1: The other side of this is Charlotte. And I think there is a name that we need to start to learn about with all of this going on right now. The man's name is Jeff Peterson. I am not going to sit here and tell you I know a lot about him, but I'm going to start to. He is the executive with the Charlotte Hornets. He's their general manager. And I think this guy is insanely impressive in what he's done so far. Let me tell you why. He looked at last year and he said, how do I get my team better? Oh, I'm going to go out there and get Coby White from the Chicago Bulls, but I'm going to put him on my bench because I got a starting lineup. And my starting lineup's kind of working a little bit. And it was really good at the end of the season. But he's smart enough to know that was kind of fool's gold. So I got LaMelo Ball up to a point where he played 72 games, averaged 20 points a game, and now I'm going to get assets in return for him and not have to give up an asset to get off of him and his contract. But here's what he did that was even smarter. He said, I'm going to bring in LaMelo's replacement. Nobody's going to realize that. The guy's going to be awesome. And then I'm going to go draft LaMelo's replacement's replacement.
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6: Hammer to left field. 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
1: Let's welcome in a friend of the program. It is great to have him on. He is the new Las Vegas Raiders quarterback, partnering with Bank of America today to host a Golf With Us clinic in beautiful Grand Rapids, Michigan. Kirk Cousins, how the heck are you?
2: And you're doing well. Yeah, back in my home area in West Michigan. Good to be on with you, and looking forward to this event with Bank of America today at the Kent Country Club.
1: Do you count the days in your off season, because there are so few these days? Like, do you have everything planned out?
2: Well, I wouldn't say everything's planned out. In fact, I think the plan is no plan when you're on vacation. But my whole career, we go back to my home area in West Michigan, and we pretty much post up here for the entire time. It's never long enough, but I consider us pretty lucky to have about 5 weeks of a summer break, and we enjoy it every year.
1: What's your handicap these days?
2: I'm like a 12. I'm nothing special. I like to play. I've always said, like, when I'm done playing football, I'm going to commit to really trying to get down, not just a single digits, but like seeing how good I could be. But I just haven't put the time in yet. And, my two boys are 7 and 8, and, you know, they're getting into it. So I think all three of us are going to grind on our game together in the next few years when I'm done playing.
1: All right. You're working with kids as part of this Bank America clinic today. What is your, I assume you, like, you have your list of things you teach young quarterbacks if you ever work with them. What would you teach? What would Kirk Cousins, the 12 handicap, teach a young golfer today?
2: I'd probably teach him to not listen to me and somebody else. But I'll tell you what, grip is kind of where it starts. I don't have a great grip, and so I'm kind of behind the eight ball from the start. You know, from there, I just try to be an athlete and make it work. It's funny, too, because one day my driver's the club that's working for me. The next day it's my irons. The next day it's my wedges. And I'm like, man, if I could just put it all together, I could be somebody. But the inconsistency, similar to quarterbacking, you know, it's who can be consistent. And on the golf course, I don't think it's much different.
1: Have you played in Vegas yet, Kirk?
2: I did not get out this spring, but I do plan to play a little bit. You know, it's nice. It's sunny every day. Great golf climate, great golf culture, a lot of good courses. So I plan to get out a little bit during the season. Not a lot, but I hope to play here and there.
1: We're talking to Kirk Cousins here on the Rich Eisen Show. Andrew filling in, Chris Brockman, Michael Del Tufo, TJ Jefferson here as well. We were joking, and I know you've heard these jokes, Kirk, off the air. Like, you and Fernando Mendoza are the perfect quarterback duo for Vegas, because you're kind of the anti-Vegas. You're not going out in leather pants with three buttons undone and the chains
2: not
1: and having a blast.
2: That's,
1: although you could get the Kirko chains going in Vegas if you really wanted to go there. So it begged the question, what is a night out on the town in Vegas like for Kirk Cousins? Are you playing slots, which you're allowed? Are you going to a buffet? Are you seeing a Cirque show? What do you do?
2: So there's a lot of good shows. I'm excited for Backstreet Boys. On an off day in training camp, I'm probably going to go see Backstreet Boys at the Sphere and wear all white and do the whole deal. You know, Donnie Osmond, my mom had me listen to Donnie Osmond when I was growing up. Probably got to go see him at his residency. Got to see a Cirque show, although in Las Vegas, there's like a half dozen you can pick from. So a lot of entertainment. You know, I love to play golf. So if I get some time off, play golf, but I went down to the strip, you know, during mini camp. Mondays are a pretty light day. So I went down to the strip when we wrapped up for the day and just kind of walked around, and it's not that easy to walk around. You know, if you park and walk around, they don't really want you to leave the casino you're at. So I realized that maybe going down to the strip and just walking around isn't, the ideal way to do it, like you might do when I lived in Washington DC or Minnesota. So, I gotta figure that out still, but we like it there. It's a cool place.
1: Yeah, it's hot as Hades as well, walking down the sidewalk, and then you have the guys doing this, trying to hand you those cards, which, you know, I'm assuming you're gonna give the Heisman to.
2: Yeah, I'm still interested about the heat. I've never practiced in 115 degrees. I think that's coming, but, you know, it is a dry heat, so, you know, that maybe saves us 10 or 15 degrees, but, I'm told training camp in September can get pretty hot.
1: Yeah, and that's why they usually practice, or at least they have in the past, at like the crack of dawn at 7 a.m. to avoid the heat. Are you and Julie going to take Fernando Mendoza to the Backstreet Boys?
2: if he would like to go, he is welcome. Although what I'm learning with my teammates, you know, it's really the coaches who I kind of get along with like movie quotes and music, because it's the coaches who kind of grew up in the same era as me. When I start talking, you know, with teammates about like a movie I loved in 1995, they aren't really able to quote it with me. So, but if he wants to go to Backstreet Boys, he's welcome to tag along.
1: I mean, that would be a great bit. If the Raiders content team, or forget Raiders content team, I mean, put it on your social, make your own money. That would be a great bit.
2: It's, you know, it's all about content these days. And as you know, NFL news in June and July, we're looking for content. So I'll try to give you what I can when I can.
1: Oh, we're already aggregating this as we speak behind the scenes, Kirk. I appreciate you.

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1: Help your team best you can, contribute to our team's success, and you let the decisions get made as they get made. But I expect to, be able to help this team win and to be out there on the field and you roll with whatever happens. You stay focused and on what's going on inside the building. I don't think it's ever helped me to kind of look at what's happening outside the building and just go enjoy the process with your teammates and your coaches and we'll see where it all settles out.
2: What's Clint Kubiak like?
1: Well, I was with Clint for 2 years as a quarterback coach and then a third year as the offensive coordinator. And then we were apart for, I want to say, 4 seasons, and now getting back with him as a head coach. You know, he's the same guy he's always been, loves football. He's a very hard worker, very humble. He's got a great way about him. He's serious. You know, there's not a lot of time for tomfoolery I told him after OTAs, I said, Coach, this is probably the most urgent, and most productive OTAs I've ever been a part of. But that starts with him as the head coach. He created a sense of urgency from day one all the way through the 10-week program. And I thought we got a lot of work done. We got a long ways to go, but we laid a good foundation and then training camp is where we'll pick it up and continue to get ready for that first preseason game.
2: I've had very little interaction with him, full disclosure here. He seems from afar, tell me if I'm wrong, to be one of the, you said focused, serious, quieter head coaches. Is that fair?
1: Sure. Yeah, no, he doesn't need to be a man of many words. I think quieter is a fair assessment. But that's different than lacking conviction or lacking, than intensity. I think that, his intensity, his conviction, his belief in what he's doing, having an identity. I think there's no confusion from us as a locker room as to what our head coach expects of us, what he wants our football team to look like. And so I would never confuse that with just being quiet. I think there's a certainty there that's comforting as a player.
2: One last thing here. I want to go back, if we could, to, well, a sport that you're obviously helping kids with on grass. We had Mac Jones earlier on speaking specifically about grass because George Kittle and everyone has commented, watching the World Cup. Wouldn't it be great if we could have grass in all these stadiums? And they always point to the injury risk. And look, it's easier to get tackled on grass than it is to get tackled on turf. But at the same time, Kirk, correct me if I'm wrong, your Achilles injury happened on grass. So the idea that grass magically cures all injuries, I think, is a bit of a fallacy, yet we all prefer the grass. Where do you come in or come down on the idea that the NFL is ripping up the turf and putting in the grass for the World Cup? They could do it now.
1: I could go deep on this topic. I don't know that people want to listen to me, go detailed about grass versus turf for the next 15 minutes, but when I was coming up, field turf was...
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1: I'm John Ryder. What a final round of the Travelers Championship in Connecticut. Scottie Scheffler, Victor Hovland tied at 21 under for the lead, and they will play a playoff tomorrow morning to decide who's crowned the champ of this year's Travelers. Scheffler with a nearly 9-foot par putt on 18 to force the playoff. In soccer, in the World Cup, Canada with a 1-0 victory over South Africa in Los Angeles as the Canadians score the lone goal in stoppage time. They're heading to the round of 16 for the first time ever. It was the only knockout round game of the day. In the WNBA and on ESPN-TV, the Valkyries of Golden State lead the Liberty 52-36 in the third quarter. We had a quadruple overtime game earlier in D.C., and this was the game winner.
2: Cintron went and got Flores to get the ball. All right, she looks okay here. Cuts to the rim. She was facing me out. She's got plenty of legs. Sonia Cintron in a gutty performance gives the Mystics a 2-point lead.
1: Call on WNBA League Pass, and the Mystics outlast the Fire 124-123 in those four overtimes in D.C. Sonia Citron, that game winner, she led Washington with 30 points. Las Vegas, 107-99 win at Chicago. Asia Wilson, the game high, 30 points and 15 rebounds. Sunday Night Baseball at Fenway, the Red Sox lead the Yankees 2-0 in the fourth on a Caleb two-run single in his fourth inning.
3: Hey, it's Evan Cohen. Coming up Monday, my favorite part of the NBA season is here. 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

0: 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Who's in?
1: Are they in?
0: And who's out?
2: Where are they?
3: Out, out.
0: It's time to find out from the Freddie and Harry Selection Committee.
4: Well, we got the NBA draft tonight. You're going to find out who's number one on our list involving the selection committee. Like I said, me, HD, Shannon Penn, E-Dog, Eric Hammond, the best ever number one overall draft pick, not one, not two, not three, not four, not five, but six times over. Part of the selection committee brought to you by SoFi. Get your money right. We can't wait to see exactly. And poor Christy Lisi, our sports and anchor goddess, she'll be the tie-breaking madam that she is, which means she's going to be in for more help in a little bit as we give you the top six choices for the best overall number one pick in any sport in sports history. So let's get this thing going with
0: number one.
4: All right, Mr. Number One Overall Draft Pick. Who's number one on your list, HD, of the best number one overall draft pick in the history of sports?
5: Everyone listening right now, also, let me remind you, this can be any sport.
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5: WNBA, it doesn't matter.
4: Uh-huh.
5: All right, so with that being said, my number one overall pick for the Freddie and Harry Selection Committee is going to be 2003 LeBron James, drafted to the Cleveland Cavaliers. And Freddie, I think it's self-explanatory, but let me break it down a little bit for people. This young man has had extreme pressure on him, I would say since 13, 14 years old. But becoming that number one overall draft pick to the Cleveland Cavaliers, he was able to lead at some point the Cavs to an NBA Finals. Although they did not win that, he went to Miami, won two NBA championships after going to four straight, went back to Cleveland. Cleveland, this is for you. Brought the only championship back to the Cleveland Cavaliers. He left there, went to the Los Angeles Lakers, won another NBA championship, although it was the bubble, because Laker fans, they feel some type of way about that at times as well, too. And he won his fourth NBA championship. You talk about MVPs galore, All-Star games galore, but he's also the leading all-time scorer in NBA history.
4: Okay.
5: We can't forget about that. LeBron James has been able to do it, not just offensively, but also defensively. So I'm going with LeBron James because I think he's the most decorated number one overall pick in sports history.
4: All right, E-Dog, we got to vote for LeBron James and HD, who is number one on your list, the best number one overall pick in the history of sports.
6: Yeah, I'm going to let Drake do the talking for me. This is forever. Big part of my childhood. The 2008 documentary, More Than a Game, following LeBron James at St. Mary's High School. It's gotta be LeBron, man, with all the expectations coming out of high school.
4: Yeah.
6: Literally having games on ESPN called by Jay Billis.
4: Uh-huh.
6: It's LeBron.
4: Okay. Shannon, we got two for LeBron. Who's number one on your list? The number one best overall draft pick in the history of sports.
7: LeBron James.
4: You guys are crazy. Here's why you're crazy. Even though LeBron's going to be number one, it's Kareem Abdul-Jabbar. Honestly, it's not even close. We talk about expectations coming out of UCLA and Powell Memorial. People said, man, what is that big guy going to do? He literally created a shot when they took the dunk away from him. He created the sky hook. He gets to the NBA. His second year in the NBA, he wins an NBA championship with the Milwaukee Bucks. He didn't want to play in Milwaukee anymore. He goes to Los Angeles Lakers. He literally becomes the greatest center in the history of the NBA. A lot that includes Will Chamberlain, Shaquille O'Neal, Hakeem Olajuwon, George Mikan, all those guys. We talk about pressure that LeBron James brought into the NBA. Nobody had more pressure than a guy who was a three-time finals MVP in college. A three-time national champion. People said, oh, they're going to eat him alive in the NBA. He was whipping people the minute he got to the NBA when it came to Lew Alcindor, knee Kareem Abdul-Jabbar. And oh, by the way, six times he won an MVP in the NBA. You, E-Dog, and Shannon are out of your rabbit LeBron minds to take that guy over Kareem Abdul-Jabbar as the greatest number one pick in the history of sports.
5: I just have one question.
4: Okay.
5: When you look at the greatest players in NBA history,
4: yeah,
5: who is your top five? Just give me your top three.
4: My top three, Michael Jordan's number one.
5: Mm-hmm.
4: Kareem's number two. LeBron's not even three. I'll put Oscar Robertson and Magic Johnson over LeBron right now. I'll take those four guys over LeBron. LeBron's great.
5: Whose record did LeBron James break from a NBA scoring
4: Kareem Abdul-Jabbar.
5: Okay.
4: But look who Kareem Abdul-Jabbar, whose record he broke. Will Chamberlain. A guy who averaged 50 points a game. I give LeBron credit playing this long to break that record. Kareem didn't need to play that long.
5: So you're telling me.
4: He didn't need to play that long.
5: LeBron broke Kareem's record and you got Kareem over LeBron.
4: Six-time MVP. Hey, you got Michael Jordan over LeBron. The only reason Michael Jordan's not number one in your list is because he was the number one overall pick.
5: Damn right.
4: All right, dude. So there you go. So there.
5: Number two. You're doggone right.
4: So there.
0: Number two.
4: Oh, yeah, I guess we got to move on to.
0: Number two.
5: All right, they're tired of us.
4: So, E-Dog,
5: we can make this entire segment about LeBron and Wilt. Okay, I'm
4: easily,
5: sorry.
4: Easily.
5: Kareem, I meant.
4: Easily, easily. So LeBron James, number one, you know, under protest. E-Dog, who's number two in your list of the greatest number one overall draft pick in the history of sports?
6: Yeah, Kareem's a good one, Freddie. Kareem's a good one.
4: Oh, only a good one.
6: Yeah.
4: I'm glad we made your
6: approval. I don't have Kareem Abdul-Jabbar on my list.
5: Shocking. Oh, Lord.
4: I'm not
6: so
4: surprised.
6: So for my number two, I'm going with Lou Alcindor.
5: It's so funny.
4: Well played, Mr. Yes. Handman. So we got Kareem / Lou Alcindor number two. Shannon, who's number two on your list?
1: All right, Kareem is definitely high on my list. I do have Kareem / Lou Alcindor. And the boy named Sam McCollum Clay. All right, I'm going with, for my number two though, I'm going with another. I'm going with another Laker as well. I'm going with Magic Johnson. Magic Johnson is number two of mine.
4: That's a
1: 6'9" point guard. Uh-huh. What he was able to do his rookie year, beating Philly, winning the championship, starting at center, the MVPs, the championships, defined a decade in the 80s. I go with Magic Johnson, the Magic Man.
4: Okay.
1: Give me Magic number two for me.
4: Yeah. That's tough for me, but I'm going Lou Alcindor as well, HD. So we got two for Lou Alcindor. Who's number two in your list?
5: Yeah, I'm going Kareem Abdul-Jabbar, 1969.
4: I wonder why.
5: 1969 is the year he got drafted.
4: Oh,
5: I'm going with Kareem Abdul-Jabbar.
4: Sometimes numbers never lie involving Kareem Abdul-Jabbar. So that's number
5: that
4: two.
5: That boy bad.
4: Yeah, not good and terrible either.
0: Number three.
4: Shannon Penn, who's number three in your list for our selection committee.
1: Yeah.
4: The number three of the number one overall pick in the history of sports.
1: All right, I'm going to go with a player who's arguably the second best player in his sport ever.
4: Okay.
1: Shout out to James Steele. I'm going with Mario Lemieux.
4: Ooh,
1: Mario Lemieux as my number three here. Number one overall picks. Mario Lemieux with the Penguins. I was thinking about Sid the Kid, but I go Super Mario here. Mario Lemieux.
4: Okay. I'm going Ken Griffey Jr. Number one overall by the Seattle Mariners. 19 years of age. Literally started day one for the Seattle Mariners and was even better than anybody could have anticipated. 10-time All-Star, 6-time Gold Glove, 6-time Silver Slugger, 3-time All-Star MVP, inducted into the Hall of Fame in 2016. We still know him. We all about Sid the Kid. He was Ken the Kid when he first got to Major League Baseball.
5: The Kid was his nickname.
4: Absolutely. And everybody wanted to have the hat on backward and hit home runs, one of the prettiest swings we've seen in the history of Major League Baseball. So we got one from Mario Lemieux from Shannon. HD, I'm going with Ken Griffey Jr. at number three. Who's number three on your list?
5: Yeah, I'm going with Irvin Magic Johnson, a guy that made a major impact on the Los Angeles Lakers as soon as he got drafted. Five-time NBA champion. Magic was just different. And I think Magic opened the door for a guy like LeBron James. I know I have LeBron James number one on my list, but being 6'9 and the jack of all trades and the ability to do a lot of different things. Now, he wasn't the best jump shooter. That wasn't his game, and he didn't have to because the Lakers had other players to do that. But, you know, being able to do a lot of different things and then playing for the Showtime Lakers, he got his name Magic for a reason. So I'm going with Magic Johnson.
4: Okay, so we got one for Magic. We got one for Mario Lemieux. We got one for Ken Griffey Jr. E-Dog, who's number three on your list of the best number one overall pick.
6: Yeah, we're going to need to bring in Christine Lisi here.
4: I had a feeling.
6: This town ain't big enough for the four of us. I'm going with the sheriff. I'm going with the sheriff, Peyton Manning.
5: Peyton.
6: Yes, sir. Shout out Toy Story 5 out in theaters now. Woody also a sheriff, but
4: how much money did Toy Story make this weekend?
6: Probably ridiculous.
5: We're going to see it tonight. Me and the kids. We're going to watch it tonight.
6: I can't wait.
4: Neither can I. I'm going to go see it this weekend.
6: But yeah, Peyton Manning, first overall pick by the Indianapolis Colts. Okay. I wish he came out a year earlier, but that's a different story.
4: Because he'd have been a Jet.
5: Well, you know this, Peyton Manning playing in the AFC his entire career. that kind of hindered the Buffalo Bills from winning the Super Bowl. So, getting to where they wanted to go because he was in the AFC. Miss Christine Lisa, go ahead and take it over. This is your floor.
6: Christine, I don't mean to interrupt. You're my favorite deputy.
4: Well done, both HD and E Talk. So, Christine Lisa.
1: There's a snake in my booth.
2: I was hoping that I wouldn't get called in at all. This is hard. I was hoping I wouldn't get called in at all.
4: Oh, come on. I knew the over under was 3. I took the under. You were going to get called in before number 3. So, we got Magic Johnson, Harry Douglas. We got Peyton Manning from E-Dog. We got Shannon with Mary Lemieux.
5: Shannon knew what he was doing.
4: And he sure did. And me with Ken Griffey Jr., the best number one overall pick at number 3. So, Christy Lisi, where are you siding?
2: I got to go with Mario.
5: I knew it.
4: I had no doubt about that.
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1: BYU had the number one overall pick in A.J. DeBonso to the Washington Wizards in the NBA draft, and he is going to be a beast for a long, long time. A steal in the draft might be LeBaron Filon from Alabama going to the Philadelphia 76ers with the 22nd overall pick. And the head coach of the Alabama Crimson Tide, who coached against most of the marquee players that went in the draft. Coach, going to have you put an analyst hat on in a moment. But, one, first of all, thanks for joining us here on Amber and Ian here on ESPN Radio, the ESPN app, SiriusXM Channel 80. What does it mean for a program to have one of your guys, LeBaron, go in the first round?
2: I mean, shoot, it means they put a lot of work in. But, you put them in a position to succeed, but they've got to do it. You know, they don't come that often. We've had some really good seasons, but haven't had a first-round pick since Brandon and Noel Clowney both went 3 years ago. So, it doesn't happen every year. So you're excited for LeBaron, for all the work he put in, but excited that your program's able to put guys in a position where they can succeed like that.
3: What are the Sixers getting in LeBaron, Coach?
2: I get a competitor. I mean, he competes. He doesn't like to lose. He works hard. He's a guard that can get in the paint, create offense for his teammates, for others. I think it'll make it easier for a couple of those guards that they have, and their bigs. And he can really guard. I mean, he proved that his freshman year when he walked in and, played his way into a starting role with some really good players coming back off a Final Four team. So, they've got a guy that's going to walk in, compete. He's going to have some humility about him, but he's not going to be afraid to compete. He walked in expecting no minutes his freshman year with us and earned himself a starting spot. So, he's going to come in there and earn everything he gets there.
1: Nato, it's head coach, Alabama basketball, joining us here on ESPN Radio with Amber Wilson. I'm Ian Fitzsimmons here on Amber and Ian as we look back on the NBA draft. And, Coach, this draft class was highly talented, and it's a who's who when it comes to names and what they did on the floor. You coached against a lot of these guys. So from just a coaching perspective, you go ahead and evaluate me. Well, what separates this class from other ones? Because man, God dang, there's immense talent.
2: Oh, there's a lot of talent. We recruited some and lost some in the recruitment. I coached against some. I think a lot of it is like some playmaking, got guys that can make shots. We recruited A.J. DeBanse, ends up going to BYU and had an unbelievable year and goes number one, but he's got length, athleticism, skill, can make shots. Mikel Brown, we recruited him. I thought he super talented. I think he's going to, he had some outstanding games as a freshman at Louisville. Braden Burries, we played against him. We recruited him too. I think big, strong, tough, physical guard. I think he's going to do great in Milwaukee. You kind of go down the list. There's guys with real high upside, but I think they're going to be able to come in and play right away too. Some of these guys, it's not like they got upside that's going to take 3 years. I think AJ Peterson, Boozer. He looked like he was ready to play in the NBA when he was in high school. So, I think some of these guys, a lot of times you look at upside, well, some of these guys are ready to play immediately and average double figures, probably got a chance to start on their team. So I think that's the big thing, just the amount of guys that are going to be able to step in and play immediately in a pretty good role.
3: Yeah, they're saying this might be the best draft that we've had in well over 20 years. Nate Oates joining us here on Amber and Ian. But it wasn't just the players headed to the NBA. We heard Dusty May also headed to the NBA. The former Michigan coach is now going to be the head coach of the Dallas Mavericks. What did you make of that news, Coach, as a college coach yourself? What do you make of it when you hear about these major college coaches headed to the next level?
2: I was fired up. I was happy for him. I've known Dusty for a real long time. He was an assistant at Eastern Michigan when I was first at Romulus High School right there. Romulus and Ypsilanti are 10 minutes apart, so I've known him He recruited one of my players down when he was an assistant at Louisiana Tech. I've known him for a long time. I think he does it the right way. I was happy for him when he won a championship, happy for him to go to Dallas. You know, I think Dallas is a great spot. They got good young talent. You know, they got new people in the front office that I think are going to do really well. So I was happy. Shoot, I hope he does really well. I think he's got a good roster. So he gets to coach one of his kids, Marcus Johnson. Fills kind of a hole that they needed there. So I think he'll do well.
1: Hey, Coach, you know they're going to be calling. So to everyone wondering how would Maize and Blue look on Nate Oates, your reaction is?
2: Well, I've known Ward Manuel for a while, but they've got a coach. I'm very happy where I'm at in Alabama. I've got a pretty hefty buyout for a good reason because I don't plan on leaving here. So I think hopefully Coach Boynton does really well this year. I mean, I think the plan is that he's there for the year at a minimum. So I think they're pretty well set going into this year. I think it'd be a smart move with the rest they got together to keep some continuity there. So I will not be in Maize and Blue. if that's what you're asking.
3: I know you're happy there at Bama, Coach.
1: Right there. Bama fans are going, thank goodness.
3: Yeah, thank goodness.
1: That last part, that's all they wanted to hear, Coach. Right there. Bam.
3: So I know you're happy at Bama. I know you're not going to another school, another level, whatever. But what do you make generally of people who say that it's just too difficult in college? And that's why now with just the state of college sports generally, we see some of these coaches go, whether it's to the NFL, to the NBA, you know, wherever, to sort of get away from the current state of college, of the college system.
2: Yeah, I mean, it would be nice if there was some continuity to the rules. That it's just like they change every year, so you're trying to figure it out. And sometimes they change, you don't even know they change because, like, the rulings come out and you don't even know that they're going to rule a certain way, and that it's almost not even what the rules say as to how they're being ruled upon. So it's a little... You know, there's a lot of upheaval, but look, I'm gonna be honest. I still love it. I mean, I was a high school math teacher not too long ago. I don't think it's that bad. When people start to complain to me, I'm like, I could be teaching math today. So there's a lot of people that would switch with us pretty quickly. So I don't think that the state of college athletics is in a complete upheaval. I just think that there's going to be change when you go through as many big changes as we did in such a short amount of time, you know, being able to transfer without a penalty, then being able to do it every single year, then you add in, you can get authentic NIL, then you add in the rev share right after that. So, you know, it's a little bit of change, a lot of change in a short amount of time, and it's got to kind of settle down and get where the rules are. In the meantime, just let's figure out what the rules are to the best of our ability and do what we can, and I'm still having a lot of fun coaching college basketball.
1: Congratulations, Coach, on having another first-round pick going to the Sixers and LeBaron Filon out of Alabama, the guard, going 22nd overall. By the way, how much of the math do you still use day-to-day? Because I can't even do long division anymore. I'm 54, Coach. I mean,
2: yeah, listen, everybody's got a calculator on them all the time. You just
1: amen.
2: Throw it out and use
1: Thank
2: it.
1: You.
2: So Why do you need to know how to lose long division anymore?
1: That's why you're coaching basketball.
3: I don't think you ever did. I don't think you ever needed to know it.
1: I may have skipped algebra. But anyway, hey, Coach.
3: I tried to. Goodness
1: me. Thank you so much, man.
3: Thanks,
1: go get some
3: Coach.
1: Barbecue. We greatly appreciate the time as always, Coach. Thank you so much.
2: I'm coming to visit you in Dallas, Ian. So keep
1: DCC.
2: Keep going on.
1: Hey, I saw you at the spread at the A-Day, man. I'm ready. Let's tee him up. DCC, I got
2: yeah,
1: you.
2: Yeah,
1: let's go.
2: I got it. Well, we'll be in there to see you soon.
1: Come on, man.
2: You, me, and Dusty. You pick the fourth. Me and Dusty against you, and I don't know who you're partner.
1: I'm bringing a ringer. Justin Thomas, where are you at, Bubba? I'm sending you a text. There we go.
2: If Justin's there, then the two Alabama guys will go together. We'll be on the same team.
1: You're the best, Coach, man. Hey, thank you so much.
2: All right, take care.
1: All right, buddy. By the way, Amber, I heard you go, not me.
3: Not
1: yeah.
3: me. Well, because you said you need a ringer. Well, all right, not me. I didn't get the invite.
1: Let's shoot JT a text and then go from there. It sounds like, though, he was very adamant that...
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13: I'm John Ryder. In golf, there will be a playoff to decide the Travelers Championship tomorrow in Connecticut. Final round played today, and Scottie Scheffler and Victor Hovland finished tied at 21 under. It was rain, and then they couldn't play in the darkness, so that's why the playoff will be tomorrow. Colin Morikawa one shot back, but it'll be Hovland and Scheffler to decide the Travelers. First game of the World Cup knockout round and the only game of the day goes to Canada. 1-0 thriller over South Africa as Canada's Stephen Eustachio scored in the second minute of the second half of stoppage time. Canada's heading to the round of 16 for the first time in the country's history. Sunday night baseball at Fenway Park, and Boston starter Sonny Gray hasn't allowed a hit, has just walked one through six innings as they head to the bottom of the sixth with the Red Sox going for the four-game sweep and leading the Yankees 2-0. Caleb Durbin with a two-run single in the fourth off Carlos Rodon. That was Boston's first hit of the game. In other action from earlier, the Angels would get all the offense they would need in the second inning.
1: 1-2 pitch, and he swings at this one, lifts a high fly ball that's carrying deep down that right side. It is out of here. That is a grand slam right there. 4-0 Angels.
13: 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Josh Lowe with that grand slam, and the Angels take down the A's 4-1 in Anaheim. The Dodgers double up the Padres 4-2 in San Diego. Mookie Betts with a two-run single.
7: Hey, it's Evan Cohen. 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

0: This is the Baseball Tonight podcast for Friday, June 26, 2026, presented by La Quinta by Wyndham. I'm Buster Olney, working from my hotel room in rainy Boston on Friday morning. Kenny League and Taylor Schwenk are producing on this podcast today. Today we've got a roundtable with Aldin Gonzalez and Jorge Castillo of ESPN, and we're going to kick around the biggest challengers to the Dodgers' preeminence this year. And we're going to talk about how what some of those teams, as we get closer to the trade deadline, might do. The Yankees, the Mariners, the Brewers, the Braves. We're going to do it in a draft-style format. We're each picking teams that we think represent the biggest challenges to the team that's dominated baseball over the last couple of years and, again, has the best record. Before we get to that and hear from our friends Todd Radom and Sarah Langs as well, just a few notes from Thursday's games. The Philadelphia Phillies had an absolute feast in Washington. They kept coming back in the late innings. On Thursday night, that was Bryce Harper hitting a home run. And after the Phillies won this game, our friend Sarah Langs sent out this note. The Phillies are the first team in Major League Baseball history to hit a go-ahead home run in the ninth inning of three consecutive games. So the Nationals bullpen absolutely decimated in this series. Tetsuya Imai pitched great over six innings, and the Astros edged the Tigers 2-1, moving closer to 500. They're now within three games of 500. We've talked about how wide open the American League is. Think about this. The Astros are one of four teams this morning who are tied for the in a virtual tie for the third wild card spot in the American League. And every team in the American League is within five and a half games of a playoff spot. That is absolutely nuts. It's going to shape a lot of what we do and see before the trade deadline. The Red Sox came back from a 2-0 deficit at Fenway Park here to beat Cam Schlittler and the Yankees 6-3 on Thursday night in the first game of a four-game series. Remember, we've got the Yankees and Red Sox on ABC on Saturday afternoon at 1 p.m. with myself, Eduardo Perez, David Ross, and Carl Ravitch. And on Thursday, the owners made a financial proposal to the players that caps the length of contracts. It's kind of modeled after NBA, NHL, the deals that those leagues have. As you can imagine, the Players Association, which has seen contracts like Alex Rodriguez and Juan Soto, they loudly rejected this concept. And again, these two sides seem a million miles apart with a lockout looming on December 1st. Let's get to it. Aldin Gonzalez and Jorge Castillo cover baseball for ESPN, and they join me now for a roundtable to discuss which team has the best shot at challenging the Dodgers for this year's championship. Guys, how you doing?
1: Doing great, Buster. Great to be here.
0: Great to talk with you. Yeah, good to have you. All right, here's the conceit. We went into the year thinking a big question in baseball was could anybody unseat the Dodgers, who won back-to-back championships? And as the season has played out, and as we talk, the Dodgers have won the most games. So it's still an open question. Who's going to be the biggest challenge to the Dodgers? And before we get to a draft, we're going to do three-round draft. Each of us are going to take two teams that could challenge the Dodgers. I want to talk about the state of L.A. And, Aldin, I feel like I should start with you. When you're looking at the Dodgers and where they are now, what's your assessment?
1: I see a team that is nowhere close to full strength and is kind of agnostic about the regular season. And it doesn't matter because they have the best record in baseball and because they have the highest run differential in baseball. And Buster, if I can just put that in perspective, like, I don't think people fully grasp what it is that the Dodgers are doing. Kyle Tucker is getting paid $55 million this season, and he has been an average player. Okay. Edwin Diaz has not pitched since the middle of April. Tyler Glasnow and Blake Snell are out with injuries, and they have been for a while, and they will continue to be out with injuries. Mookie Betts has been bad. He's been bad. None of it matters. Like, name me a team that can overcome two of those things. The Dodgers have overcome all of those things. They still have the best record in baseball. They still have the highest run differential. They still have the highest chance to win the World Series. And it just speaks to their depth and just how overwhelmingly dominant they are, that none of these things are things that could actually hinder them. It's actually pretty amazing.
0: Jorge? Yeah, I mean, the Dodgers, I mean, Alden just went through the entire list. I mean, Shohei Ohtani, I mean, let's give some love to Shohei Ohtani. He doesn't get enough of it, so we're going to do it. We're going to give him some love here. 1.47 ERA, highest OPS in the National League. At this point, they should just give out a trophy for the NL MVP runner-up because he's going to win it. You know, he's going to win MVP for the fifth time. And I think that would be more interesting conversation. Who's going to finish in second place in MVP voting? But you know, as Ellen said, like Will Smith is hurt. Teoscar Hernandez is hurt. Kike Hernandez is hurt. Glass now, Trinan, Snell, Diaz, Ben Kasperius. Remember him? Like all these guys are hurt and they keep on winning. And, you know, as Al said, the Dodgers, when I was covering the Dodgers at the LA Times, I would say like they treated the regular season like a dress rehearsal. And now this team's even better than, you know, 4 or 5 years ago. At this point, this team is, they can kind of just coast to the regular season. They're going to win the division by a bunch of games and they don't have much of a challenge there. And they're going to try to optimize this for October. All these guys that are hurt, hopefully, you know, they're thinking we're going to get Glasnow back. We're going to get Snell back. The two Hernandez brothers back, Diaz back. All these guys will be back, you know, for September going into October so they can be at their best when it matters most. And we saw it last year. And they're going to try to run it back this year. Maybe Kyle Tucker figures it out. Maybe he doesn't. Does it matter? I don't think so.
2: So before we get going with the draft, Alden, if you can sort of walk us through what the timeline is for some of these guys you mentioned and the expectation that you sense for some of the guys you mentioned who are on the injured list. You know, for example, Blake Snell, start with him.
1: Yeah, I mean, Blake, that's the thing about how the Dodgers have navigated these last few years is that like, Blake Snell and Tyler Glasnow, those guys would probably, in a typical year, they would be ready to go a lot sooner than they would come back. But, I mean, starting with Blake Snell, I mean, he had basically the Tarek Skubal surgery to remove loose bodies from his elbow. He's already throwing off a mound, and I think for Blake Snell, the best case scenario right now would probably be like right after the All-Star break. And I think very similar to Tyler Glasnow. I would say with the Tyler Glasnow thing, like every time you're talking about lower back spasms for especially like tall pitchers like him, especially him who has dealt with stuff like that before, I'm a little bit more cautious. But the best case scenario here with Tyler Glasnow and Blake Snell is that they're both back like right after the All-Star break, which is plenty of time for them to gear up for October. But that's one thing that when you talk about what Jorge said about dress rehearsals for the playoffs, the best way that has manifested itself for the Dodgers, the clearest way, is that they take their time with pitchers. They are slow bringing them back. It's a luxury afforded by their starting pitching depth. But with Glasnow and Snell, they're going to treat this as slowly as possible.
2: Edwin Diaz, what do you got on him?
1: He's off a mound. He's been throwing bullpen sessions, last we heard. And it looks like at some point in around maybe late July, early August, that was the initial timeline. He also, like Blake Snell, had loose bodies in his elbow. He was not a candidate for that sort of nanoscope that Tarek Skubal had. So he had the traditional one, which is why he's going to take a little bit longer, but probably again, late July, early August for Edwin Diaz.
2: So everyone, you know, we've been talking about Tarek Skubal and whether or not he's going to be traded. And the Dodgers are, I think it's a requirement to mention them because they don't step away from any big opportunity. We've seen them make big deals in the past for the Yu Darvish, you know, Manny Machado-like type players. And so, you know, it's very well, you can bet that they're going to be in the conversation to at least push the other teams. I look at what they need and I'm thinking that, you know, this might actually be a case where Andrew Freeman is just in it to bluff other teams and in the end, not paying the price. Jorge, do you agree with me on that? Or do you think that the Dodgers actually will expend significant resources to outbid teams like maybe the Braves, the Tampa Bay Rays, maybe the Phillies to get Skubal?
0: I don't think so. You know, we've seen Andrew Freeman, he also traded for Max Scherzer and Trey Turner one summer. But we also saw him not go all the way for Juan Soto, that one summer. So it could be the kind of thing where he does bluff his way. So maybe the Braves have to pay a little extra, the Chicago Cubs or the Milwaukee Brewers or whoever may be in these sweepstakes, the New York Yankees. I just think with Yamamoto and Ohtani and Snell, you know,
3: you know, you got to expect Snell.
2: Sasaki, Justin Robleski.
3: Yeah, all these guys have been. Do they need an ace? I think the type of team that needs Schuble, the team that needs an ace, a number one type. We've seen Yamamoto and Ohtani; those guys can be number one ace dominant guys in October. I don't think they necessarily need that right now. I don't think, mortgaging some of the future when we don't really know what's going to happen next year with the CBA and the tax penalties and a potential cap and, you know, maybe getting off some money, and you need these cheaper players that are coming up the ranks right now in the farm system. I don't know if that's worth it. And maybe they do bluff, you know, some teams and force them to pay a little extra. And maybe the Detroit Tigers won't trade Schuble because they're for some reason still in this. Because the American League is as mediocre as ever.
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0: Alden, what do you think about Scooble? And if not Scooble, what do you see as the Dodgers' biggest need?
1: See, I'm torn with this, Buster, because on one side, they don't need Tarek Skubal, but on the other side, they can get Tarek Skubal. And when you look at their roster, there are only certain players that would mean a meaningful improvement to their World Series chances. Okay. Like they're not going to be in the, like they'll probably get bullpen depth because every team needs bullpen depth and they're going to shore that up. But outside of that, there are no players outside of Tarek Skubal that heavily tilt their World Series chances. But that's why Tarek Skubal no matter what they say, and I've talked to people on the Dodgers about this, and they say, like, look at what Roki's doing. We got Blake Snell. We got Tyler Glasnow coming back, blah, blah, blah. I've heard that before, all right? The fact is that they can get Tarek Skubal. And I will note, and this is an important caveat here, this Dodgers front office doesn't mind spending money. Like, they'll throw money at anything. What hurts them is giving up prospects. They don't want to give up prospects for players, especially a player like Tarek Skubal is going to be a free agent at the end of the year. But you look at their starting pitching depth throughout the minor leagues. You look at this glut of outfield prospects that they have no idea what to do with. Like, there's not going to be any room for these 3, 4, 5 outfield prospects in AA and AAA to ascend to the big leagues. So I keep thinking they don't need it for all the reasons that Jorge said. And then I keep thinking, if they really want to do it, though, they can. And they can do so better than any other team in the industry.
0: A couple of hours before the trade deadline, and the expectation I've heard from other teams is that Detroit is going to wait, you know, really close to the deadline to juice up the bidding as much as possible if, in fact, they trade Skubal. And you do wonder if the Dodgers just get to a point where it's not only they would be adding Skubal, but they would also be keeping him off another contender.
1: Yes.
0: You know, that might be the plus side. And also with the unknown about what's going to happen, the labor situation, what the rules are going forward, the Dodgers might be a long time before they have a chance to win 3 consecutive championships, which is nothing or something that no other National League team has ever accomplished. So we'll see. Yeah, I agree with you, Alden. I mean, my instinct is I don't think they would do it, but I think that if someone doesn't take it off the board aggressively, another team like the Padres did with Soto, the longer the Dodgers stay in it, the more we got to watch them. All right, we'll start the draft, Alden. The question is, which team right now has the best chance to unseat the Dodgers as champions in baseball? Number one pick is?
1: The Atlanta Braves. Because they have everything, right? You need offense. How about Matt Olson and Drake Baldwin and Ronald Acuna Jr. when he gets back, and resurgence from Ozzie Albies and Michael Harris and a bunch of other contributors. You want a bullpen that could shorten games in October. I don't know that there is a better bullpen trio than Robert Suarez and Raisel Iglesias and Dylan Lee right now. Rotation. All right. Well, you got Bryce Elder, you got Chris Sale, and I will add a caveat here, and it's why we're doing this exercise, because the Dodgers are so clearly ahead of everybody else. We'll see what happens with Spencer Strider. Spencer Strider has to come back from that elbow inflammation and be something close to the Spencer Strider that we remember from a couple of years ago. The Dodgers don't have a problem like that. They could absorb one of their big starting pitchers not being there and still be okay. The Braves need Spencer Strider if they are going to unseat the Dodgers. But still, I think they're the second best team in baseball. That is my pick.
0: So I think the nature of Spencer Strider's physical issue, I think for planning purposes, the Braves need to assume they're not going to get anything from him the rest of the year. I think they should go out and spend the resources to go out and get his starting pitcher.
1: Yep.
0: And we learned in 2021, Alex Anthopoulos, if he thinks he has a team, he will be aggressive. You remember all those outfielders that he added, Jorge Soler and Jock Peterson et cetera. And they were able to make up for the loss of Ronald Acuna Jr. Their farm
1: system
0: is in
1: Price.
0: Better. Yeah, right. And the farm system is in better condition than it was, I think, last year. I think they have the resources to get a Skubal, and I think they need to do that. Here's the good thing, is that the starting pitching market is probably the flushest market, if you go position by position, that we're going to see, because you don't know if Sandy Alcantara could be available. Freddy Peralta, certainly of the Mets, he could be someone to be looked at. You know, Skubal, we've talked about Joe Ryan. If the Twins fall out of it, there are going to be a number of really good starting pitchers. And I think the Braves are going to wind up with one of them. All right. That's the first pick. Jorge, who you got at number two?
2: I'll be a homer. And I'll pick the New York Yankees here. We're talking about teams, you know, the Dodgers have overcome a lot of injuries. The Yankees don't have Aaron Judge, Giancarlo Stanton, Trent Grisham, Max Fried, and they're still winning. They're still the best team in the American League, the best run differential by a whole lot, plus 111 as of right now. There's only one other team with a plus run differential in the American League. We talk about, you know, the stars that they've had over the years. Gerrit Cole's come back and looked pretty. He's had his ups and downs. But Ben Rice and Cam Schlittler are foundational pieces. And one, Cam Schlittler is the front runner for the AL Cy Young. Ben Rice is an MVP candidate. Two guys who went to sort of low profile.

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1: September, they're going to go, I think, aggressively after Skubal and put him atop a rotation that then has Schlittler, Fried, Rodon, Will Warren, you know, they can go Ryan Weathers, you know, all those guys are going to be kind of shuffling in between the bullpen and the rotation. And I think this team will show up the bullpen. Carlos Lagrange is going to show up here from AAA at some point to be a back end guy. I do have questions about Bednar in the closer role, but this team is just deep. They're the best team in the American League by a long shot. I think they're going to get to the World Series, which means they're probably going to face the Dodgers. And that gives them a good solid shot to knock them off in, you know, in a rematch from 2 years ago.
2: I had the same questions about the Yankees acquiring Skubal that I do the Dodgers. You know, given that unless they're getting bad news about Fried behind the scenes about his comeback, do you want to expend resources to get Skubal when you have Cam Schlittler and Gerrit Cole and Fried and Rodon? You wonder if they'll target other parts of the team. I think they'll definitely get a reliever. And to your point, Jorge, I think that they will add a reliever who's capable of closing games. I'm looking at someone like Garrett Whitlock of the Red Sox. I think they need a right-handed swing and miss guy. Is probably their biggest need, and maybe Lagrange becomes that guy. And the other thing too is a right-handed hitting catcher. We've been talking about Ryan Jeffers since the middle of May, that he's a perfect fit for them. But they're going to be aggressive, and I agree with that. It's a really dynamic team. Oh, I got to mention, Jorge, I was going to throw it in there when you were talking about Ben Rice and Cam Schlittler. You sounded like someone who was working on a story about those two guys.
1: Oh, yeah. My bad. I mentioned the fact that they're from Massachusetts. Being a Massachusetts guy myself, growing up in Worcester, seeing two Massachusetts guys coming out of nowhere to play for the Yankees. And they're going this weekend against the Red Sox at Fenway Park. Ben Rice grew up a Yankees fan in Cohasset, Mass. Schlittler, a Red Sox fan in Walpole. You know, how the Red Sox let these two guys get to the Yankees of all teams and become stars there. All-star. They're going to be all-stars. Cam Schlittler is probably going to start the all-star game next month. Ben Rice might start at first base. Probably going to be Nick Kurtz, if not Vladdy Jr. But, you know, it's just, I mean, if I'm a Red Sox fan, you know, I got to talk to my boys back home. How are they feeling right now? Because we're hearing a lot about, you know, last year it was all about Roman Anthony and Christian Campbell and Marcelo Meyer.
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5: Hammer to left field. 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Mike Trout, how's that to start the season?
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5: Dog. 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He crushed it. Giancarlo Stanton and the American League with one swing has tied it up.
6: 457-foot home run. 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
0: Plus, every game of Major League Baseball's postseason.
5: Judge back some more. Leaping and he caught it. Out of here. Mookie Betts.
0: Until a champion is crowned at the World Series.
5: And the Dodgers have won it! Repeat champions for the first time in baseball in 25 years. The Dodgers are World Series champs.
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1: I'm John Ryder. Sunday Night Baseball is at Fenway Park as the Red Sox are going for the four-game sweep of the rival Yankees in Boston with a 2-0 lead in the top of the eighth. It's on other ESPN radio outlets. The big story of this one, Sonny Gray, no-hitter, broken up in this eighth inning on an Ahmed Rosario clean single. Gray was perfect through four, ended up striking out nine with one walk through seven and a third. Caleb Gerben, a two-run single in the fourth. Boston's first hit off Carlos Rodon. Final scores and the first player to reach 30 home runs this season happened today in Queens.
2: The pitch swung on, hit high in the air, right center field, pretty deep. Ewing back, track, wall, gone, number 30. Kyle Schwarber puts the Phillies on top with a two-run turnaround homer here in the top of the seventh. It is 5-4 Phillies.
1: The call on Sports Radio 94 at WIP, and that 30th for Schwarber was the difference maker in the Phillies' 5-4 win over the Mets. Twins get past the Rockies 3-2. Ryan Kreidler go-ahead solo homer in the seventh. 10 innings in Milwaukee. The Cubs beat the Brewers 4-3. Milwaukee still with a 5.5 game first place lead on the Cubs. Also 10 innings in Detroit. It was the Astros 7, the Tigers 5. The Pirates down, the Reds 9-4. Ryan O'Hearn, two home runs in that victory. In golf, the Travelers Championship will be decided in a playoff between Scottie Scheffler and Victor Hovland tomorrow in Connecticut. Both are at 21 under. First women's major of the year goes to Haran Ryu, winning the PGA Championship.
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0: And so now it's my turn to make a pick, and I feel like I'm going to steal Alden's next pick, which is the Seattle Mariners.
1: Yep. You did.
0: I thought I would. And part of it, we saw the World Series last year, the Toronto Blue Jays. I don't think anybody thought coming into the year that they were close to the Dodgers, but they pushed the Dodgers to the brink of elimination in the World Series. And the Mariners' task is to get through the American League, which, as Jorge said, is it's mediocre, it's bad, whatever word you want to use. And the Mariners, to me, are a sleeping giant right now. They've got an excellent rotation. Cal Raleigh just came back. They've had some few other nagging injuries they've been dealing with. I think they're going to be aggressive at the trade deadline. Jerry Dipoto, their head of baseball operations. We saw last year he added to Eugenio Suarez and Josh Naylor, and I think he's going to add a bullpen piece and a right-handed hitter if Rob Refsnyder doesn't start hitting right away because they're struggling against left-handed pitching. I love the Mariners. And I think they have an easier path to get through to that World Series, maybe to face the Dodgers. I'm not going to pretend they're as good as the Dodgers are, but that is a dangerous team to me. Did I make a worthy case, Alden?
1: I mean, I think so. That, you know, I've become Mr. Mariner on this podcast for some reason, but I mean, this is.
2: Hey, I picked the Mariners to win the World Series last year.
1: Did you? All right.
2: And I picked them to go to the World Series again.
1: They're as complete a team, I think, as there is in baseball. They've played like an average team all year, which is stunning to me. They've been a really bad defensive team this year, which has been surprising. But you know, Jerry DePoto's going to make moves. He's going to shore up that bullpen, especially. And I think they're going to cruise to the American League West eventually because it's just not a good division.
0: Yeah, and you know what I love the thought of? Cade Anderson, to me, has a chance to be this year's David Price call-up at the end of the year,
1: yeah.
0: Jabba Chamberlain, that sort of impact. I mean, he is dominating in the minor leagues. He was a third pick in the draft in third pick overall out of LSU. His strikeout-to-walk ratio is something insane, like 10-1. So it's not like LeGrand, hey, we have questions about whether or not he's going to command the ball. There are no questions about Cade Anderson, and it looks like he could be the third lefty in the bullpen. I'm kind of – part of me as a baseball nerd is rooting for them to get Aroldis Chapman to have having to navigate last year's postseason with only one lefty, maybe Dan Wilson could have four if they landed Aroldis Chapman, which would be awesome. All right, Alden, you get first pick in the second round. Who you got?
1: I'm going with the Phillies. I subscribe to the AJ Preller theory that stars win in October. I think ever since Don Mattingly took over, I'm not saying it's because Don Mattingly took over, but ever since they made that managerial change, the Phillies have looked a lot like the Phillies. And when Jorge brings up the point about Gerrit Cole and Aaron Judge getting older and trying to capitalize on this window, I think you could say that perhaps even more so for Dave Dombrowski now with Bryce Harper and with Kyle Schwarber and with Christopher Sanchez emerging as one of the best pitchers in baseball and Zach Wheeler there obviously getting older. And when you think about somebody like Dave Dombrowski, who has a reputation for being one of the most aggressive general managers in baseball, I mean, they're going to be a team to watch, obviously, before the August 3rd trade deadline. I think they need a big right-handed bat in their lineup now with Adolis Garcia out. I think they need to shore up the bullpen outside of Yoan Duran. And I think Dave Dombrowski is going to do whatever it takes to get them there. But I think the most important thing for me is, well, two of them. One is their rotation. They have a rotation that is built for October. They have a lights-out closer that's built for October. And I just think, you know, a lineup like headlined by Bryce Harper and Kyle Schwarber, guys who have been there before, who know what it takes to perform in those stages. In a seven game series, in a five game series, I always like their chances.
0: Yeah. And it's one thing I'll note that we've now talked about three different teams needing right-handed help.
1: Yeah.
0: The Yankees, the Mariners, the Phillies, and it really underscores what you're hearing and you guys are hearing. I'm hearing from general managers is that there's not a lot of right-handed hitting out there.
1: Yep.
0: To be had. And that's going to be really interesting to see what happens there. And Dave Dombrowski is known as the biggest deal maker in baseball other than AJ Preller. Like AJ Preller is the absolute gambler, but Dave Dombrowski's made some big trades. And last year when he made the Duran trade, people around baseball were like, wow, you're going to spend that much on a reliever? There were other teams that weren't willing to spend that much. So I do wonder about Tarik Skubal. And keep in mind that when Garrett Crochet was available, the White Sox probably would have traded Crochet to the Phillies if not for the Phillies' refusal to give up Andrew Painter. Has that perspective changed now from the Phillies now that he's, you know, had some time in the big leagues? He struggled a little bit. I don't know, but I just speculating out loud about whether or not the Phillies will add somebody else. All right, Jorge, who you got at number five?
2: All right, the Phillies are number two on my board. So Big Al stole them from me, but I'll go with the number three team on my board, the Milwaukee Brewers. I think they're kind of a steal here, in my opinion.
0: Yep.
2: You know, I know what happened last postseason when they went up against the Dodgers. I understand that, but Jacob Mizrowski is a different beast right now. He is that ace, maybe the best pitcher in baseball right now, 1.45 ERA, guy throws like 112 miles an hour over and over and over again. I think I'm really big on starting pitching in October, guys that that you can ride in the postseason. I think he's a guy, if he stays healthy, that can do that. Kyle Harrison has really broken out here, after bouncing around from the Giants to the Red Sox. And, you know, after that, it's a little questionable with the Brewers in the rotation, which is why I do think they'll be active in the trade market in that regard. But, you know, Brandon Woodruff looked really good the other night, coming off the injured list. I think it was 6 innings, 10 strikeouts, 1 hit allowed. So if he can be the guy that the Brewers envision, that's a really strong top three. And then maybe you add someone at the trade deadline. And then offensively, you know, they're second in baseball in runs scored per game. The Nationals are obviously number one. We've talked a lot about the Nationals and their breakout. But low key, the Brewers, they don't hit home runs. They rank near the bottom in home runs, but they just produce, runs. I mean, it's kind of crazy to watch the way they play. And Bryce Turang is a guy. He's a star. Jackson Chourio is coming into his own, OPSing right now, 867. And I do think, as, you know, Al mentioned, you know, you need stars. You know, the Phillies have Bryce Harper and Kyle Schwarber, and they have those established stars. And I think Milwaukee has a couple guys who can make that leap into stardom in October. And it's Bryce Turang, it's Jackson Chourio, Jake Bowers is having a really good all-star caliber season, Andrew Vaughn's around. I think offensively they do things in different ways. It's always nice to hit home runs. And a lot of people think, oh, just make contact in October. Home runs is very important as well. They'll need to hit a few of those to win in October and to bounce the Dodgers. But I like this team a lot. You know, obviously every year we start the year saying, oh, the Brewers lost Freddy Peralta. They lost, you know, they lost Josh Hader last year. They traded, Willie Adames. All this stuff happens and they still compete, just a well-oiled machine, and they're going to be in there challenging the Dodgers in October again.
0: I'd say this too, like Jacob Mizrowski, I mean, in the time that, you know, three of us have covered baseball or followed baseball, you know, there have only been a handful of times when it felt like that there was a pitcher that other teams just feared, like, oh my God, we can't get into a situation we're going to face that guy. I'm older than you, so I'll start with Mike Scott in 1986. Like the Mets and the Astros were playing, and the Mets felt like they had to win game six because, oh my God, they did not want to face Mike Scott. And then 1988, Oral Hershiser got on one of those rolls for the Dodgers. Absolutely. It felt like every game that he pitched, he was going to find a way to win. And of course, Madison Bumgarner, it went on that incredible roll in 2014. Probably the greatest postseason performance we'll ever see. 52 and a third innings of dominance. You know, it finishes up in relief against the Kansas City Royals. I feel like Mizrowski has a chance to be that guy. Does that make sense to you? I mean, based on what we're seeing right now, that as good as Yamamoto was in game seven last year, as good as, you know, different guys, on the Dodgers could be, like Mizrowski is the guy who can shut down any lineup.
2: Yeah, he can. And I wonder, knowing that, right? Knowing you have that weapon at this form right now, this peak form. I mean, maybe it's not his peak. Who knows? I wonder, you know, if that front office will be aggressive, you know, in a month from now, how aggressive they will be. Will they maybe go get a position player, maybe a shortstop, a third baseman, someone who has some pop? Will they go get another starter? You know, will they show up that bullpen? I'm sure they will. All these teams seem to, you know, add a reliever or two at the trade deadline. But how aggressive will the Brewers be? You know, will they go get Tarik Skubal? You know, will they do something like that to really push this team, and knowing that they have to challenge a juggernaut like the Dodgers?
3: Baby. and Canty and Michelle are unsportsmanlike.
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3: 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Evan, Canty, and Michelle are unsportsmanlike.
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0: So I need feedback from you guys as I make my pick, because I think there's a big drop off from the teams we've talked about now to where it's kind of an open question. So I'll take nominations from you guys on who should be my second team. I have one in mind, but I'm curious about what you guys think. If you were picking in my spot right now, who would be your team? Alden?
1: The next team that I have on my list, I made a list, is the Rays. And to your point, Buster, I had a hard time coming up with the next team. But Shane McClanahan, Andrew Rasmussen in the rotation, Nick Martinez pitching well, the speed of Chandler Simpson, a lineup anchored by Jonathan Aranda and Yandy Diaz and Junior Caminero. That's as good as you can get, I think, right now.
0: The bullpen is 23rd out of 30 teams in ERA at 4.82. They clearly need to upgrade that. Cedric Mullins has really struggled in center field. They need an outfield thumper. There's some speculation they could be the team to get Skubal, because some of those, you know, Rasmussen, and McClanahan injury histories. You don't know how much you're going to lean into them in innings as the year goes on, but I agree. They could be interesting. Jorge, you were going to talk.
2: Yeah, I think it's the Rays, just because, I mean, they're going to make the postseason most likely, so that gives them a solid chance there to make it out of the American League. Aranda, you mentioned Yandy Diaz might be the most underrated hitter in baseball. I mean, the guy's a 915 OPS. Nobody talks about him. I know it's, you know, please a DH in Tampa, but I mean, let's give him some love. The guy's, you know, really good. You got Junior Caminero, as Alden mentioned. And the other team I would mention, is the Toronto Blue Jays. Now, Toronto Blue Jays, we saw them almost beat the Dodgers last year. And to be honest, I didn't think the Toronto Blue Jays were going to make the World Series until they made the World Series. And I think a lot of people thought that way. It's like the run that they went on. And this year, just being injured as they are, Vladdy Guerrero has 4 home runs. They've just been banged up all around. And they're in the playoff picture still. And I still think that team can get to another level. So I would add them to the mix because, again, they could represent the American League, because the American League is just right now just not very good.
0: Alden, what do you think about the Padres? Because, you know, they're always intriguing. We know AJ Preller is super aggressive at the trade deadline, but you know this, you know, better than anybody because you've covered these games. They're not afraid of the Dodgers.
1: They're not.
0: They might not be as good as the Dodgers, but they're not afraid. And they have the best bullpen in baseball, and with Mason Miller at the back end.
1: If you talk about a Tarek Skubal fit, and at this point in the podcast, I feel like everybody's a fit for Tarek Skubal. I would put the Padres up there. The problem is the Padres don't have many prospects that they can give up. Their cupboard is a little bit bare. But there are two versions of the Padres. There are the Padres who play against the Dodgers, and there are the Padres who play against everybody else. And you are absolutely right. They raise their game to a different level. If they add one or two starting pitchers, and you combine it with that bullpen, and if Manny Machado, Jackson Merrill, and Fernando Tatis Jr. actually get going, yes, I could see that. It's just too many ifs.
0: All right, I'm going to reject all of your advice that you just gave me, and I'm going to pick the Chicago Cubs as the next team, because I think they're going to be aggressive at the trade deadline. They have all these starting pitching injuries. I think they'll add a couple of starters. I mentioned the volume at that particular position. I think they'll have some guys. They're the best defensive team in baseball when they're playing right. They have a distinct home field advantage, I think, in Wrigley Field. And PCA is coming into his own. Like, he looks like they've been looking for sort of that aircraft carrier in that lineup. And, you know, just seeing him recently, how he's just taken off. It looks like a good chance they'll be National League Player of the Month if Mizorowski doesn't get it. So I'm liking the Cubs. Was that a bad pick?
2: Buster, I was at Citi Field last night, and I watched Edward Cabrera get carted off the field with a hamstring injury. Okay. The Cubs are starting pitching. I mean, if you tell me they're going to get a couple starting pitchers, I don't even know if that's enough. Ben Brown just went on the injury list again today. A couple more guys on the injury list for the Cubs. And PCA, when PCA is rolling, I mean, he might be the best player in baseball outside of Shohei Ohtani. You know, the thing is, we saw him roll last year, and then we saw him not roll after the All-Star break last year. So maybe some more consistency this year. We'll see. But that guy, when he's on like he is right now, I mean, he had 3-run home run on Tuesday night against the Mets to blow that one open. That guy is super exciting. The starting pitching, I just don't know if, I mean, unless they're going to get a couple more guys, like you said, Buster, I mean, they're going to be aggressive. That'd be great. But, you know, they're down 2 more starting pitchers right now. So it's just tough for me to imagine them being able to go blow for blow with the Dodgers in a series.
0: Alden?
1: Yeah, to Jorge's point, look, they have six starting pitchers on the injured list right now. And I'm looking at the list right now. It's not just six starting pitchers that are like kind of depth pieces. It's Ben Brown. It's Edward Cabrera. It's Cade Horton. It is Justin Steele. And it is Jameson Taillon. I don't know how any team recovers from that. I would love to say the Cubs, because at full strength, they definitely are that team. Six starting pitchers on the IL? I don't think so.
0: All right. And we've got a Saturday game. I've been doing games on TV for years. It's been a long time. A Saturday game, 1 o'clock on ABC, from Fenway Park, Yankees and Red Sox. It's going to be a lot of fun. And Jorge, I will see you there. Alden, I will not see you there, but thanks for the time here.
1: Always a pleasure, Buster. Thank you for having me.
0: Todd Radom is the chief executive of our weekly quiz. He's a graphic artist whose work can be seen on ball fields all across America, all around the world. Or you can go to his website, toddradom.com. And, of course, he's the author of the new book, The Ballpark and Beyond. Todd, how you doing?
3: Buster, I am great. Good to see you, my friend.
0: Good to see you, too. And I'm excited that I get to talk to you today because you know so much baseball history and so much history. And we have a really cool thing coming up on Monday in advance of July 4th. USA 250 next week. We're going to be talking with Rick Monday about that moment when he snagged the flag out in center field in Dodger Stadium when a couple of protesters tried to burn the flag. Rick's going to come on. He's going to talk about that and about how this flag has been displayed now at the Hall of Fame and how that came to be. And it got me to thinking about moments where the United States was connected with baseball in that sort of way. And, you know, you and I were kicking back and forth yesterday, a list on text about, you know, some big moments when that happened. Obviously, Rick Monday grabbing that flag was one of them. What else you got?
3: Well, a couple of things, Buster. First of all, the first words I write in my book after your kind forward, it's a quote from the New York Tribune, August 15th, 1865. Baseball, two words then, is decidedly the national game of America. So all of this is all tied up. I've got a couple, and I'm going to start right at the beginning. The opening game at the Union Grounds Ballpark in Brooklyn. This is May 15th, 1862. The nation is split in two by the Civil War, and a band struck up the Star-Spangled Banner. This would not be become the national anthem until 1931, Buster, but wow. A patriotic moment that cements the relationship between the country and patriotism and baseball.
0: That's a phenomenal one. For me, when covering the Yankees after in 2001, at the World Series that year after 9/11, George Bush, the president, throwing out the first pitch and there being so much concern about it. I remember my, a friend calling me and asking me if I was going to be okay, being at Yankee Stadium. You know, and this is less than 2 months or what was it? 2 months after 9/11. I said, no, I'm going to be in the most secure place on earth because the president's coming here to throw out the first pitch. And Derek Jeter underneath, the stands sort of chiding Bush and asking him, the president saying, you're going to throw from the top of the mound. If you don't, they're going to boo you. Tells him if you bounce it, they're going to boo you. And
3: it's
0: he goes
3: New York,
0: out there.
3: Right? The captain knew.
0: Yeah, with the snipers on top of Yankee Stadium and with President Bush wearing the bulletproof vest, he goes out and delivers an absolute strike to Todd Green, who was the Yankees backup catcher at the time. It was a great moment in this country. All right, what about you?
3: Yeah, I mean, Buster, I can't help but think I was there the night after that. And, living in the New York area at the time, you were there too. We saw the tragedy every day. I can't help but think of the commuter parking lot in the suburbs up where I lived, where there were just cars parked there for a month or 2 months. People never came home. But to bring it back to baseball, it was such a moment of togetherness to come there. And some apprehension, but to be able to live again. And I just remember how moving it was to see that flag, the tattered flag from the World Trade Center out there in right field at Yankee Stadium. And we got a couple of pretty good games and an excellent World Series, to say the least.
0: Yeah. And I remember before those World Series games, you'd be walking through what were relatively thin, the hallway that was just outside of the Yankees clubhouse and would lead out on the field. It couldn't have been more than 15, 20 feet wide. And you would have a line of firemen and other folks who were there, the first responders who had been on site after 9/11, and the players are passing them as they go out because they were, of course, going out on the field to be honored before games. And of course, you mentioned our text chain, the first game in New York after 9/11 at Shea Stadium.
3: Yeah, Mets Braves, I think it was 10 days after September 21st. And of course, Mike Piazza hits that dramatic home run and just the normal stuff. I always say, Buster, baseball is the background of my summer and you can invest as much time in it as you like, but it's always there for us. And this was a reminder when it wasn't there and when
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9: Hammer to left field. 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Mike Trout, how's that to start the season?
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9: Dog. 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
9: 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Out of here. Mookie Betts.
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1: I'm Chad Ryder. In golf, it goes down to the wire in the final round of the Travelers Championship, and there will be a playoff.
2: Absolute quiet around this 18th green.
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4: Made it! And a fist pump from Scottie Scheffler. And we're coming back on Monday. He and Victor Hovland finish at 21 under par. Chance of USA for Scotty. The fans from Norway are here. They're going to have to come back on Monday. We're going to have a playoff.
1: The final call on SiriusXM PGA Tour Radio. So the Travelers Championship decided tomorrow in Connecticut between Scottie Scheffler and Victor Hovland, both at 21 under. Scheffler forcing that playoff, as you just heard, by sinking an 8-foot par putt on 18. Final round was rain delayed, called due to darkness. First women's major of the year goes to Haran Ryu, winning the PGA Championship at 13 under in Minnesota. In the first game of the World Cup knockout round, the only game today, Canada in a thriller over South Africa, 1-0. Stephen Eustachio scored the lone goal in stoppage time as Canada's heading to the round of 16 for the first time ever. We've got a thriller for Sunday night baseball. We're in the bottom of the ninth at Fenway Park. Red Sox and Yankees tied at 2. New York getting both in the ninth off Aroldis Chapman. Paul Goldschmidt game-tying RBI ground out. The big story of this one, Sonny Gray was stellar for Boston, had a no-hitter, broken up in the eighth, also reached 2,000 career strikeouts. Elsewhere, Cubs in 10 innings beat the Brewers 4-3 in Milwaukee.
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0: It's Sunday, June 28th, 2026, and this is Game Night.
1: Well, as you heard it there in the update, a crazy game in Sunday Night Baseball tonight, and poor Sonny Gray. He did not deserve that. I would say you deserve us. We deserve you, everybody tuning in. It's Game Night right here on ESPN Radio, ESPN App, Sirius XM, Channel 80, presented by Progressive Insurance. He's Justin Tinsley. I'm Matt Fontana. JT, very happy Sunday to you, man. How you doing?
2: I'm doing great, man. I cannot complain too much. Had a really good Q&A fireside chat with the great Mike Wilbon in Washington, D.C. today. So that was incredible. And now I'm alongside my man, one of the best hosts that you will ever find in radio. And I'm not saying this because he gave me $20 via Venmo before the show to say this. It's always an honor and privilege to be on a show with you, brother. There's always.
1: There's another Venmo coming your way. Dude, I'm so
2: Thank
1: happy.
2: You, sir.
1: I appreciate that. No, I'm so happy to be able, I am so honored to be able to do shows with you, man. I so much enjoy it as well. And we're in for the next 3 hours, so we got plenty to get to. We'll talk some NBA coming up as well. Jesse Rogers set to join us, but this Sunday night game tonight.
2: Wow.
1: Sonny Gray.
2: Wow.
1: Sonny Gray. He has a no-hitter going into the eighth inning. He eventually gives it up, and then he'd be like, all right, well, you know, he takes a no-hitter into the eighth inning. Like, the Red Sox are going to win, right? Oh, no. 2-0 into the ninth inning. Aroldis Chapman on for Boston. And then I just saw one of the stupidest plays that I've ever seen, where Abreu in right field, he catches a regular pop-up.
2: Yeah.
1: There's two runners on. Justin, he throws it to the infield. I have no idea who he was throwing it to, where he was trying to throw it. It ends up going all the way to the backstop. It not only has a run score to make it 2-1, it allows the other runner to get all the way to third, and he scores on a ground out. And now Boston, it looks like we're going to be going to extra innings in this one.
2: We haven't seen defeat snatched from the jaws of victory like this since the 2026 San Antonio Spurs. You know, so, but when I look at games like this, and like you said, I really don't know where that throw was going. I don't know where it was supposed to go, but these are the type of moments. These are the type of plays. This is the type of atmosphere that really only happens in a rivalry game, and not even just any type of rivalry game. We're talking Red Sox and Yankees because,
1: right,
2: again, we were talking before the shows, like, oh, wow, this might be a no-hitter. Like, oh, the Red Sox got this. This is a big win for them. And then out of nowhere, you know what hits the fan. So, like you said, I feel bad. I feel awful for Sonny Gray. Like, if you're him and you're sitting in the dugout right now, what is legitimately going through your mind?
1: I mean, it's gotta be just, in a way, jokingly, I deserve this, right? Like, we're joking that he doesn't deserve it, but you sit there and you just gotta laugh and you go, I don't know what else I'm supposed to do. And this Sunday marks Aroldis Chapman's 52nd appearance with a save opportunity since he joined the Red Sox last season. He's only blown four saves over that span, and two of them occurred this week. Monday at Colorado, and
2: wow,
1: he blew it tonight,
2: wow,
1: against New York. So again, over 52 appearances going back to last year, four blown saves. Everybody would tell you, you know, Justin, that's the life of a closer, right? That's pretty good. It's a little bit different when you're playing the Yankees at Fenway, and I'm not trying to excuse Aroldis Chapman. I really sit there and wonder what the hell Abreu was doing with that throw. Like, it looked like, that's like a benchable offense. That was so bad out of him. I don't even know if he deserves to be in the lineup for a couple of days, but we'll see how we got it. And again, here we are. We will have extra innings, so we'll keep you updated on that. 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Soccer today, World Cup. Justin, it felt so weird because there was only one game on to watch.
2: One game.
1: And we were talking about this. He's Justin Tinsley. I'm Matt Fontana with you for Sunday Game. And I thought you were so right on talking about this. Like, the Sunday, was there for the taking. Mm-hmm. You know, you had the golf tournament. That was in a rain delay. You had a solid day of baseball, a couple WNBA games. But, like, the lull of not having it where you would have people at home, it's the weekend. Obviously, you're going to pack the stadiums no matter what. I think a little bit of a miss there on the World Cup side of things, if you're asking me.
2: I'm just really disappointed in the World Cup that they don't know about the American brunch scene. Like, they could have made so much money off bottomless mimosas from coast to coast.
1: You
2: but
1: put
2: yet
1: a little soccer ball on top
2: of your soccer ball?
1: Mimosa,
2: come on,
1: your Bloody Mary.
2: Man, like, the penalty kick, have that be a special mimosa?
1: Oh,
2: but like, come on. The
1: marketing, you need to open a spot. You need to open a spot, and you let me know when, and I'm coming.
2: I do. Next World Cup, like, you will be the guest of honor. But no, to your point, man, like, I remember when I woke up this morning, I just happened to check, you know, the ESPN app, and I was like, all right, what games are coming on today? And I saw Canada, I saw South Africa, but I'm like, all right, well, maybe my screen isn't loading. Where's the rest of the games? And they just weren't any. And I would be really interested to know, in terms of the schedule makers, like, what was the thought process behind this? I understand certain team, you need a certain time off in between games, X, Y, and Z. Mm-hmm. But, like, when you're looking at the sports calendar, not saying that it was empty, because as you just said, it's not empty. There was a lot of things going on today, and I don't think there's anything bigger than the World Cup, but you gotta cash in on Sundays in America, at least, because those are holy grail days in terms of American culture and understanding, how we like to consume our sports. So now, unfortunately, it was only one game in the World Cup today, right, Matt? But that one game was incredible. Like, you couldn't ask for much more than that. And I think the beautiful thing about where we are in the World Cup right now is this is it. This is win or go home. Like, this is it's put up or shut up time. And when you watch Canada and South Africa today, you had that type of energy. You had that type of urgency and that type of emotion.
1: And it was a game that Canada was on the gas. It's just the defense of the South Africans and Hugo Bruce, their manager, setting up the defensive side of things. And really, again, it was fun to see Canada, you know, that kind of matchup again, where they were going and they were on it, but they just couldn't get it done. And then you go into stoppage time, you go late. Their captain, Alfonso Davies, he comes in. He has not played this entire tournament with a hamstring injury. That's what I think gave the Canadians that little bit of a boost. But like I say, boost, Justin, in that they weren't playing well throughout the match. I'm like, it looked like they were dominating. It was just the defense and great goaltending as well for South Africa that kept it no score for as long as it did.
2: No, and that was the beautiful thing about the game. You could tell it went back and forth. But to your credit, the South African defensive unit, their defensive strategy was incredible to watch play out. And it's just unfortunate that, you know, they came out on with the short end of the stick. But if you're Canada, you're watching this game and the emotions that come over you after this is the biggest win in Canadian World Cup history. This is the first time they advanced to the round of 16. So this is the beautiful thing about this tournament. I understand we can have the geopolitical discussions and things about that, the nature of the game. But when you see moments like that and you see the wave of emotion that overcame that Canadian team, you know how much this means, not just to them, but just to Canadian culture as a whole.
1: And they will get the winner of Netherlands and Morocco. They play tomorrow, so they'll find out who their opponent is going to be, but it's going to be a lot of fun going on with it. Boston is just trying on purpose to lose this game now. Willier Abreu, who I talked about making that horrible throw earlier, error in right field, dropped the ball, and it allowed Yankees to score one run. They're trying to add on more. We'll talk about all of it coming up, too, because it is coming down to the wire on the diamond. It's game night right here on ESPN Radio and the ESPN app.
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0: Well, this is going to be a late inning game the Boston Red Sox are going to want to forget. They're down 4-2 now. Yankees added another one. Boston just falling apart from the eighth inning on. That's about as bad of a loss as I've seen. And it's not over yet. Red Sox still can obviously win it, but even if they won this game, Justin, I don't think they'd be feeling real good about it. It's game night right here on ESPN Radio, ESPN App, Series XM, Channel 80. I'm Matt Fontana. He is Justin Tinsley, and we're so happy to be joined by Jesse Rogers, ESPN MLB Insider. And Jesse, just starting with this game tonight, Justin and I are talking about it. Sonny Gray has got to feel awful. All he did was take a no-hitter into the eighth. And now he's sitting in the dugout watching his team be down 4-2 in extra innings. You got a feel for Sonny Gray tonight.
1: I wonder if any player has ever waived his no-trade clause in the middle of a game. Because if it's never happened, it might be happening right now. I mean, he pitched a gem, and the Red Sox fell apart. Aroldis Chapman gave it up in the ninth. Okay, look, he's pretty good, and he's pitching back-to-back. But Willyar Abreu in right field, I mean, my God, two huge mistakes. The second one, okay, it's actually a physical mistake. He dropped the ball, which is bad enough. But the first one, the lead run, the tying runs at first, and he's trying to throw. I don't know where he was trying to throw it instead of into second base to keep that runner at first. Instead, that runner gets all the way to third. They tie it up, and now they've scored a few in the 10th here. The Red Sox just melting. Bad teams do bad things, and there's a great example of it tonight after a gem performance from Sonny Gray.
2: Bad teams do bad things. That's a gem. That may be the quote of the night. Jesse, I got to ask you, man. Obviously, this is an epic collapse from a bad team, as you said, but this is a Yankees team that's obviously without Aaron Judge. They're obviously without Giancarlo Stanton and Max Fried. How important are victories like this to a team that is missing three star caliber players like this while still in a very close divisional race with the Tampa Bay Rays?
1: Yeah, I think it's a good point. You gobble up as many as you can when you're in survival mode. That's the word a lot of teams will use when they're going through injuries. Just don't get caught into one of those 7, 8, 9, 10 in a row things. Like, you can lose a series, which they did against Boston. Give the Red Sox credit. They played well this weekend. But, you know, grab one you're not supposed to win. And then go grab another series maybe that you're the underdog in. And, you know, yeah, I think it's very important. You just got to keep gobbling up some wins, even if you can't go on a run because you have all these injuries. But let me tell you, the Yankees are far and away the best team when they're healthy. They really are. They're better than the Rays. They're better than everyone else. I'm talking about in the American League, of course. But they're not healthy. So the Rays are going to stick around and hang around. And, you know, who says that the Yankees are going to get completely healthy with Stanton and Judge and the situations they're in right now. So, yes, get these wins now, because you don't know when you're going to be completely healthy. You don't want to be stuck chasing the Tampa Bay Rays in the second half. So there's a good win for the Yankees for sure.
0: Talking everything baseball, Jesse Rogers, ESPN MLB Insider. And I think just even the Yankees obviously dealing with injuries like so many people are, Jesse, and they want Trent Grisham back and all that. And I see some of the injuries today, even across the league, like Ranger Suarez had to leave a game. We know Cole Reagans has surgery coming up. He's going to be out for a while to the Royals. Is there anyone that you really see or a team specifically dealing with injuries that could sway things come the trade deadline the most? Like, is there something, a team losing a certain player or an injury that you kind of circled that said this might change everything when it comes to the trade deadline?
1: Yeah, I mean, it is interesting. You know, you mentioned like Sonny Gray tonight. He's going to be so well sought after because of these injuries you're talking about. I'm not sure if I'm answering your question correctly, but there's going to be two or three starting pitchers available come late July, if they're healthy, that are going to be really, really sought after because the Chicago Cubs are injured. The Yankees are injured. The Brewers have been in and out, though they're pretty healthy now on the mound. The Dodgers pretty healthy right now, but you don't know what it'll look like a month from now. The Mariners healthy right now, but what does that look like a month from now after getting Bryce Miller back? So, yeah, I think there's going to be a player or two that's going to be important at the deadline because there's so many pitching injuries. But which team steps up and grabs them, I don't know. We're a month away, more than a month away. I guess the team that's most desperate, who's hurting the most come August 3rd, that's the team that might step up and grab a Sonny Gray or a Joe Ryan from Minnesota or a Robbie Ray from San Francisco. So those teams are going to do well in trading some of these starters because there's so many injuries around the league.
2: So, Jesse, I want to switch gears. Let's go to the AL Central for a second, to a city that you know very well, and I'm talking about Chicago. In the last 3 years, the Chicago White Sox lost 101 games, 121 games, and 102 games. Now, sitting at the halfway point of the season, they are 43-38. I'm not saying that they're world beaters, but in comparison to the previous three seasons I just mentioned, how would you describe this turnaround in the south side of Chicago right now?
1: Well, first of all, it's for real. It's not a flukish first half. They have staying power, and I think anybody that's watched them can see why. They have a lot of power. They have a lot of slug. They're right there with the Yankees for most home runs in baseball, and that will get you far in this day and age. They don't need five hits in an inning to beat you. They'll come up with the three-run homer. They have a trio of sluggers in the middle of that lineup that I don't think anybody saw coming together the way they are. And, you know, Murakami has 20 home runs. He's among the league leaders, and he hasn't played in 3 weeks. And then Miguel Vargas is coming into his own, and Colson Montgomery is coming into his own. So they have some staying power on their offense because they have power. Their pitching is just good enough in that division. They're in the right division, right? And what's surprising is just how much better they are than some of these central teams. They just beat the Royals. They are a better team than Kansas City. Who knew that 3 months ago? I didn't. They are a better team than the Minnesota Twins. That was the one team I thought they could finish higher than in the standings. Who thought that for sure 3 months ago? They're absolutely better than the Twins. It turns out they're better than the Detroit Tigers because the Tigers kind of have gone backwards. So now it's just the White Sox and the Guardians, and I think they're better than the Guardians because they have the offense that I just mentioned. So in some ways, it's coming out of nowhere, obviously. But when you lose as many games as you guys just mentioned, you're supposed to bounce back out of that, right? If it's a real good rebuild, then you should take a leap at some point. The leap just came much greater than anyone thought. Instead of, like, jumping up maybe a few games under 500, this team has gone well past 500, and that's the big shock. But after you lose that much, you better come back with a nice little bump after coming out of a rebuild, and that's what they're doing.
0: Jesse Rogers joining us here on Game Night, ESPN MLB Insider. Matt Fontana, and Justin Tinsley with you tonight as well. Jesse, wanted to ask about the Carlos Mendoza move, and all we hear from the Mets is, you know, we loved him, and we didn't. It almost sounded like they were like, oh, we don't want to do this, but we kind of have to. Just your thoughts now that we've had a couple of days to digest it, and where do you think the Mets are actually going to be heading now post Carlos Mendoza?
1: Yeah, you know, look, the roster seemed a little bit flawed, right? But if anybody watched that series against the Cubs, that's not just about a roster. That looked like a disinterested team. I mean, there's certain things you can control. You can play peak defense if you put in effort. You can run the bases correctly. They weren't doing any of those things. So as much as, yeah, maybe it's not Carlos Mendoza's fault, I felt like he had to

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1: Standing that we need winning baseball players. We don't just need expensive ones. And that's a question I think a lot of executives around baseball ask before they give out the big contracts. Does this person love baseball? Should we give him the money? Will he be the same guy when he gets the money? And I don't think that's a question Steve Cohen has asked enough. By the way, the Red Sox just walked off.
2: I was just going to ask Jesse, 30-second reaction in the Red Sox. We talked about them choking it away, and the Yankees end up choking it away.
1: Forget everything I said about bad teams do bad things. Sometimes, you know, Sonny Gray ends up getting rewarded here in the Red Sox. Well, what a series for them. They played really well until the last, until the last few moments there. They gave it away but got it back. So, the Yankees, look, without some of those guys, it was bound to catch up with them, and it finally has. Now they've got to, like, change the narrative back and try to, like we talked about, gobble up some wins, even though you don't have your healthiest team and best version of yourselves out there. So now the Yankees are in a little bit of a fight after this one.
2: Jesse, really appreciate your time tonight. Great insight. I'm going to put a little asterisk win for Sonny Gray for this game tonight because he deserves it, all right?
1: Absolutely, guys. Be well.
3: My Yankees question, age like milk.
2: I know. It's to get to it. Like, the Red Sox, here, watch us fumble this game. Yankees, hold my beer. Here we go. And the thing is, the Red Sox were much worse. Wyler Abreu doing what he did, it was just the Yankees couldn't get out. You know, that was, I don't know if we have enough time on this show. Yeah. We only have 3 hours for me to argue about the runner at second base and extra innings. That's a conversation for another day. But, you know, Red Sox just get it done tonight. They walk it off on the Yankees and complete the sweep. Coming up to the pitch we go. It's game night here on ESPN Radio, ESPN app.
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1: I'm Chad Ryder, a wild one for Sunday Night Baseball at Fenway Park. It ends up going 10 innings, and the Red Sox complete a four-game sweep of the Yankees, 5-4, the final score. Jaron Duran with a walk-off base hit and a three-run Boston 10th. New York had scored two in the ninth up, Aroldis Chapman, and then two more in the 10th before Boston walks it off. Another big storyline in this one was the Red Sox starter Sonny Gray had a no-hitter broken up in the eighth inning. Ended up striking out nine, one walk through seven and a third. Also got to 2,000 career strikeouts. In other action, the Phillies knock off the Mets 5-4 in Queens. Kyle Schwarber, major league leading 30th home run. It was a go-ahead two-run shot in the seventh. He's the fastest to reach 30 homers in Phillies history. Does it before July.
2: I remember the first time I hit 30 home runs in 2017. And, you know, it's always felt like that was kind of like a cool number that you want to get to. And, you know, very fortunate to feel to get to this point this early. But it's not something that I truly focus on. I think it's just more the fact of trying to take care of bats, having, you know, quality at bats, and trying to help any way possible those guys on the field and help them win.
1: And the Phillies are also now just three games back of the first-place Braves, who lost to the Giants 3-2 in San Francisco. Robbie Ray, eight innings for the win. Atlanta's lost 9 of 10. The Dodgers double up the Padres 4-2. In golf, the Travelers Championship will be determined in a sudden-death playoff between Scottie Scheffler and Victor Hovland tomorrow in Connecticut, both at 21-under.
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4: 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As we get ready to go, Team USA, Bosnia-Herzegovina on Wednesday, Matt Fontana, Justin Tinsley. We're so happy to be joined by Frank LaBeouf, ESPN FC analyst. Frank, really appreciate your time tonight. And as we get ready to go for that match for Team USA, just thoughts on their pool play. I know people were upset about that Turkey A loss, but, you know, Christian Pulisic getting back, I think, gives a little bump to Team USA. They were out a lot of their starters, a lot of their players. Just overall, how are you viewing them getting ready to go for Wednesday?
5: First, hi to everybody. Well, I'm very positive about the United States national team, and I don't really bother by the last game. I mean, there was a rotation system planned by the coach, and it can happen. It's better to rest some players if you want to have a chance to go far in this, in the competition. So, and I've been very, very impressed by the two first game that the American played, and the way they played, and I like the verticality of the game, the pace of the game, the composure as well. So I'm very optimistic about the future, especially the next game, and I'm pretty sure they're going to go through.
6: Frank, we were talking about this a little bit before you jumped on. Can you describe just how big of a win that was today for France? It's their first time advancing to the round of 16. How would you put that in perspective, even just beyond the game of soccer?
5: What you mean? For us, for my generation, or for the team we just played?
6: I guess both, because obviously we saw how they reacted once they won that game. But again, Canada's first time advancing to the round of 16 in World Cup history. Just how big of a moment is that for that team, and really just the country as a whole?
5: Well, it's historical. I mean, it's crazy, and we know how big soccer can be in every country and for the population, and you make the population being proud of themselves, and And you say, well, they fight for their colors, they fight for their flag, and it's very important for everybody. So, yeah, I'm guessing that I was going to be the same if United States can go very far in the competition. But for a country like Canada, you know, going through, winning the almost the last second of the game, it brings the suspense that you want to see, like in an American movie. So it's absolutely crazy and powerful. That's what we love about sports.
4: Frank LaBeouf joining us here, talking World Cup, of course, ESPN FC analyst. And Frank, overall this tournament, obviously the expansion to now have the round of 32, it used to be the round of 16. Just your thoughts on the how the bracket has played out to this point. I know we just have the one game, but the pool play and how much the extra teams, the third place teams advancing, how do you think that's all playing out?
5: Well, the fact that you had 48 teams in that competition for the first time, I would say a little bit pessimistic about the fact that you would see too much differences between, for example, Curaçao, Haiti, or Cape Verde, comparing to France, Brazil, England, and many other so-called big teams. But we didn't see that. We saw only one time with Germany and Curaçao in the 7-1, I think, or 7-0. But otherwise, it's been tight. It's been difficult for everybody. So maybe the so-called top teams weren't there at their max, but the smaller teams, they fought hard, and we didn't see any easy game for anybody. And I was pretty pleased with the situation and the fact that everybody had to give 100% in order to be qualified. And what we saw from Cape Verde, we saw yesterday a game Algeria against Austria that was absolutely great. The performance, the 3-3, was outstanding. And in terms of entertainment, nobody can say that it's not interesting and you don't have the part of suspense that you are expecting.
6: So, Frank, let's look ahead to tomorrow. I'm looking at the schedule. Brazil, Japan, Germany, Paraguay, Netherlands versus Morocco. What are some storylines that you're going to be looking forward to for tomorrow's slate?
5: Oh, my God. Well, it would be amazing to see Japan winning against Brazil, but I doubt about it. But I think I would say the biggest game, the last one, you say Morocco against, is that Morocco against Netherlands, the last one?
6: Yes, sir.
5: I think can be huge for Morocco. If they can go and win against the Netherlands, it's going to be history. And for sure not going to be easy for the Netherlands to get qualified because Morocco played very well against Brazil, I think, in their first game. And so, therefore, there is something to do for the Moroccan and see what's going to happen. So every game going to be tight now is because you know that you are going through or you are going back home. So you have to give 100%. And tomorrow it's going to be very interesting to follow the three games.
4: Frank LaBeouf joining us, ESPN FC analyst Matt Fontana, Justin Tinsley are on game night. Frank, I'm going to ask you maybe the hardest question. If you had to pick the champion to either be France-Argentina or the field, would you take that it will either be France or Argentina, or will it be somebody else hoisting the trophy up at the end?
5: Well, so far, I would have to go for my country. Not because it's France, it's because I cheer for them. It's just because I think they've been the best so far. I was very surprised by Argentina. I never thought that they would be at that level because in 2022 they fought hard for Messi, but I couldn't imagine they could do the same. But they are, and congratulations to them. But you can have a surprise, and maybe Portugal's going to wake up because they have a very good team. I still put Spain behind France, but they will have to play in semifinal according to the brackets. But so far I go for France, might have a revenge in the final, France against Argentina, according to the bracket. It's possible. So why not? But otherwise, I don't see any other team right now being better than France, and more convincing than France.
4: Frank, really appreciate your time tonight. Frank LaBeouf, ESPN FC analyst. Enjoy the matches tomorrow. All right.
5: Yeah, I will. Bye-bye, everyone. Bye-bye.
4: There he goes. Frank LaBeouf, great insight there in this World Cup update brought to you by Gusto. 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And yeah, I didn't want to have Frank go against his own country there with France, but you know, just we head over to DraftKings Sportsbook and it's France plus 350, Argentina plus 400, then Spain, England plus 700, everybody else is plus 1200 or further. So it's very clear who the top four teams are over there at DraftKings, and then an even bigger gap there for France and Argentina over Spain and England.
6: I think that's the most fascinating thing about the World Cup, right? Because obviously you have the favorites. You mentioned Argentina, you mentioned France, and they're betting favorites for a reason, right? You know, they're that good. But this tournament shows that one play, one swift kick can change everything. So while I don't think anybody would be surprised if France made the final, if France won the entire thing, but I don't know if I would necessarily be surprised if France got tripped up at some point, because now we're not in group play anymore. This is literally a knockout stage. You win, you go, you advance. You lose, you go home. Survive and advance. We talk about it in sports all the time. But I understand why he picked his home country. His home country is pretty damn good at this, you know? So I'm going to be very interested to see, how France plays on this stage, but also I want to see how France plays with basically the world putting a bullseye on their back.
4: And it's going to be a lot of fun because you mentioned it. No more draws. We can get that shootout. No more draws. You got to advance. Somebody's got to move on. Speaking of that, it is win or go home for Team USA. We'll discuss it. It's game night here on ESPN Radio and the ESPN app.
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12: Hammer to left field. 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
12: 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Out of here. 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

0: round on in the World Cup. We already had one match today. Canada advances. Team USA coming up on Wednesday. What's at stake for them as they get ready to go against Bosnia Herzegovina? It's game night here on ESPN Radio, the ESPN app, SiriusXM Channel 80. He's Justin Tinsley. I'm Matt Fontana. The excitement around the World Cup is, it's massive. Obviously, Justin, everybody's tuned in. There's a sense of patriotism in a way. And it is a little different for Team USA. It's not necessarily like basketball where you just expect to walk through everybody at the Olympics. Or
1: yep.
0: I think everybody enjoyed the hockey run that the men had. Of course, the women, very competitive on the hockey side of it. But those ones, you're like, you know, you're in the mix. It's not a shock that you won it. You were one of the favorites. You just had to come through this. Team USA, though, no, this is a true underdog story. Going into the matches, going into the knockout round, Team USA plus 3,000 to win the whole thing, which, again, is relatively, I mean, they're the ninth best odds there on DraftKings. So it's an underdog story, Justin, but it's also a shot. They have a shot to actually do it.
2: I think you make it to this point in the tournament, you have to realize, like, hey, we have a shot. We may not be the favorites, and we probably won't be the favorites for quite some time, but this is a good Team USA squad. They have the players to make an extended run throughout this tournament. But now I guess the question is, they're already in, I don't want to say rare or unprecedented air, but they're in rare air for Team USA in terms of like World Cup performances. They won the Group D in just their second match. And yes, they lost against Turkey, which, you know, a lot of people said, well, they could afford to lose that game. If you're Team USA and you have the history or honestly lack thereof in the World Cup that you do, you don't really want to lose any game. Yes, that was a loss that they could afford to have, but when I look at that, there is one concerning thing about Team USA is that they don't know how to honestly beat UEFA opponents. Like I was looking it up earlier. Team USA, the United States has a losing streak against UEFA opponents that goes to his last 10 matches, 12 matches rather. And so they haven't won in their last 12 matches against UEFA opponents. So that to me is concerning more than anything in terms of an X's and O's standpoint. But you know, people can say, oh, the U.S. is an underdog. Oh, they've made it here. This is a feel good story. Nah, this is not what we're looking for. I think them winning on Wednesday is imperative if they want to change the history and the stereotype around men's Team USA soccer.
0: And I agree 100%. And I'm not trying to put too much on this, Justin. I don't see a way that they don't win. Like Bosnia Herzegovina in their three group stage matches, they drew with Canada to a 1-1 match. We obviously saw Canada play today. And Canada, again, a respectable team, but nowhere near a favorite up there on the DraftKings odds. Then in their second match for Bosnia-Herzegovina, Switzerland beat them 4-1, and then they came back, Bosnia-Herzegovina, and they beat Qatar 3-1. Qatar didn't even advance. So, again, the one real team that they played – oh, and by the way, Team USA has a better odd to win the whole thing than Switzerland. So if you're just going off of Team USA is supposed to be better than Switzerland, Switzerland beat them 4-1, I think this is lining up very much for a Team USA win. But with that comes, yeah, what's at stake? You are the favorites in this one.
2: Yeah.
0: You might not be the favorite to go win the whole thing. Sure, that's fine. And yeah, you can look at the bracket and know that there's going to be tough matches potentially in the semis if you get there. Understand you got to take care of business here. But I think this, Justin, it's just, there's a lot at stake because you are expected to win this match coming up on Wednesday. No questions about it.
2: I mean, when you're the favorite, and as you just said, they're not obviously not the favorites to win the entire thing, right? But they're the favorites on Wednesday.
0: Yes.
2: So when you go into the game or any game, whether it be soccer, whether it be basketball, baseball, football, tennis, whatever, when you go in as the favorite, that's a different type of pressure. Because just because you're the favorite to win doesn't mean your opponent is just going to lay down and let you walk all over them. So I can't stress this enough. I'm not going to exercise in hyperbole and say, oh, this is the biggest men's Team USA soccer game ever. It's not that. But it is imperative that they win on Wednesday for the exact reason you just said, Matt. They should beat Bosnia. But how many times in sports have we seen a favorite should win, and then next thing you know, it's the peanuts all over again, and Lucy pulls the football out, and Charlie Brown ends up on his back looking at the sky wondering what the hell just happened.
0: And especially, it's a lot different when you're not in group play, a loss.
2: Yeah.
0: You start to get tight. You're on your proverbial home field here. They're in Team USA playing in the United States. I get it. Like, it just changes a little bit. You've had time off now.
2: Yep.
0: A lot of teams have. It's going to be a battle with that. Do you get Christian Pulisic back? Does he start that match? So many things going into it. It's exciting for us, but it can be a little nerve-wracking, I'm sure, for the team. Let's hear from Casey White. She was a former United States women's midfielder. She joined the best week ever earlier, and she talked about the importance coming up for Wednesday night for Team USA. This is Casey White.
1: So I think with the visibility of this, it is really important for the United States to win this. Also, if you look at the history, not having gone past either the group stage or the first knockout round since 2002 when they were a quarterfinalist, the history says this is an important game. Who cares who the opponent is? I do believe we should win this game, but the reality is you have to show up on that day, and history in a lot of ways is against us. So stepping up in that moment, winning that first knockout game is incredibly huge for this team.
2: Man, let me tell you, Matt. Look, we were just talking about it before that clip right there, right? Just because you're the favorite doesn't mean you're going to win. So if you're Bosnia and you're looking at this game, you're like, look, all we have to do is keep this close until the waning moments. Because if you keep it close, Team USA is going to feel that pressure.
0: Yes.
2: They're going to feel that weight on their back. Like, hey, we're supposed to win this and we're still trying to figure out how to win it. Now, of course, Team USA could come out like gangbusters and make sure this thing is over within the first, 15, 20, 25 minutes of the matchup, right? Mm-hmm. But I agree with Casey. It's not the biggest game in Team USA history. Again, I'm not going to exercise in hyperbole when I say that, but it is imperative that they win this game. You can't worry about who you could potentially face next round if you don't win this round. So get your best players on the field. Leave no doubt about it, because the longer you leave doubt on the field, the more you start to doubt yourself. And that's a recipe for disaster.
0: It is. And the thing is, when I look at Bosnia-Herzegovina, I wonder about their scoring. They score?
2: Yeah.
0: Potentially, but I would say maybe one, if that. So, like, again, ammo for, I think, Team USA to kind of what you're talking about, Justin, like, guard against the fast start for them, too.
2: Mm-hmm.
0: Because if that first goal gets scored, that's going to be momentum for them. You know, again, to your exact point, you start feeling it a little bit nervous even in the first half and things like that. I think the first goal is going to be so massive for that game on Wednesday. If it's Team USA, there's going to be a feeling of relief. There's going to be a little exhale. Now, again, don't let up, and obviously you got to finish the game out, finish the match out to get the win and move on, but I just think there's going to be that sense of relief if Team USA gets it. I think that's got to be a massive goal for them, is to be the first scorer there on Wednesday, too.
2: I couldn't agree with you more if I tried. Because if they're going to be feeling it, we're going to be feeling it as well. Like, yeah, we're going to be watching this game. I'm going to be texting you during the game. Like, hey, you heard what you said on Sunday night. We better score first, because let Bosnia score first. We're going to be probably texting each other with some things that we cannot say on air because of FCC regulations. So, like, Team USA has to come out and leave no doubt from the moment this thing starts, right? It's just that important. What they're trying to do is redirect the narrative, redirect the story around men's Team USA soccer. You know, the success has really come, at least, in recent generations, right? It's come from the women's side. And they've been phenomenal to watch for God knows how long. But this men's team is trying to advance to places that Team USA men's haven't gone. You know, it at least in a long time, and some, and if you get to a certain point, ever. So to your point, I 100% wholeheartedly agree. We have to score that first goal. That is imperative.
0: The other thing to watch for this, the physicality. The Bosnian mm-hmm. team is the tallest team in this tournament. They actually are boasting an average height of 6'1" across their team, which in soccer, that's pretty big.
2: The Monstars.
0: They are the Monstars. And you know that they're going to say the physicality with mm-hmm. some of the yellow card accumulations too. We got to watch that out for Team USA. Yep. But I think that's going to be the other part is the physicality that Bosnia is going to try to come out with on Wednesday, and Team USA is going to have to match that. Well, coming up, somebody is on the block. It's game night right here on ESPN Radio, the ESPN app, and Sirius XM, Channel 80.
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1: I'm Chad Ryder. Sunday Night Baseball at Fenway featured a near no-hitter and a walk-off.
2: The pitch. Swing and a line drive. Base hit right field. Out into the vacated right field. In to score Yoshida. Duran wins it, and they mob him between first and second. A seesaw battle in the late stages, and the Red Sox win it in 10. They walk it off 5-4. What a win.
1: John Shambi with a final call here on ESPN Radio as the Red Sox outlast the Yankees 5-4 in 10 innings to complete a four-game sweep. Also with this one, Sonny Gray had a no-hitter, Boston starter, broken up in the eighth inning. The Yankees would score two in the ninth, two more in the tenth, but Boston three in the bottom of the tenth. In other action, the Angels beat the A's 4-1, Josh Lowe with a grand slam. Cardinals stop a four-game slide, defeating the Marlins 2-1. Miami had won four straight. The Cubs have won 8 of 10, 4-3 winners over the Brewers in 10 innings. In golf, Travelers Championship will be decided in a playoff between Scottie Scheffler and Victor Hovland tomorrow in Connecticut. Both finished at 21 under in the final round. Scheffler forcing a playoff by sinking an 8-foot par putt on 18. In NBA trade, the Hornets sending Miles Bridges, a 2029 first-round pick, a 2027 second-round pick, to the Suns for Grayson Allen, Royce O'Neal, and a 2023 first-round pick, reports ESPN's Sham Sharani.
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0: It's Sunday, June 28th, 2026, and this is Game Night.
1: I feel like the NBA offseason is on this run right now. You heard it there in the update. We had another trade today with Miles Bridges getting off the Hornets and moving on. We're on this just heater of trades for the NBA. Is Jaylen Brown next? Is he going to be the one to continue things on here for the NBA? It's Game Night right here on ESPN Radio, ESPN App, Sirius XM, Channel 80, presented by Progressive Insurance. He's the great Justin Tinsley. I'm Matt Fontana. Justin, I love the NBA offseason too. Like, football is fun when free agency opens, but I love it because it's like, it's right there. You know, relative of finals done, month later you're getting free agency, and, you know, football, I don't know why football free agency seems like it takes forever to get to after the Super Bowl. Draft is even further away. NBA's got it right. Finals are done. Draft is like, what, 2 weeks later? You're into free agency before you know it. And they've already seen some impactful trades. I guess the question is, do you feel like Jaylen Brown could be the next one?
2: You know what's so crazy? There have been so many moves already. I'm wondering, like, what's left for when free agency actually starts? Right. You know, like, so many people have been traded. So many moves have been made. Obviously, LeBron is out there. But to your point, though, Matt, I've been thinking about this a lot, and I've spoken about it on radio last night, honestly. I don't think the Celtics need to move on from Jaylen Brown unless you have an offer that makes sense. Mm-hmm. Look, I understand he's been very vocal. Some may say a little bit passive aggressive, but I mean, it's the NBA. The superstars are all passive aggressive in a sense, right? But I don't think you break up this duo unless you feel it's absolutely necessary, unless you feel Jaylen Brown and the Boston Celtics have hit the point of no return. And then look, I get it. It can be uncomfortable at times, but I don't feel like they've hit that point of no return yet. And I just don't know what offer is out there. Especially once Giannis went to Miami, it kind of felt like Boston said, well, they put all their chips in one basket with that. And I get it. It's Giannis. You would too. But I don't think you break that duo up just yet. I just really don't. Unless there's a deal out there that I don't see coming, I don't know why you would.
1: I tend to agree with you because, number one, this isn't Giannis. Giannis had to be traded. The Bucks had no choice.
2: Dear God.
1: And they had to take a bad deal. It was the best of some bad deals, right? And especially when Boston didn't come to the table, it sounds like. Or maybe they did, and really the Miami deal was better, which I don't think it is, but that's just me. Okay, here we are. Like, fine. Giannis had to be traded, okay? LaMelo Ball. He probably didn't have to be traded, but the Hornets feel like, hey, we're in with Brandon Miller. We like Konkanipple. We're going to go in this direction now. We can either take it or leave it. I feel like Jaylen Brown is, we're going to make a move that we feel like helps this team, right? Yeah. Exactly. Like, we're only going to make this move if it's going to help us right now. The only thing is the Celtics said to everybody, yeah, we don't think this works anymore, right? Like, if Giannis was out there, but let's just say the Celtics did win the title this year, right? They're like, oh, we don't even need Giannis. Like, shut this down. We don't even need Giannis. We got everything we need right here. I think the Celtics have let it be known, we don't feel like this can work anymore, or we don't feel like this is the best future for the Boston Celtics. And even how Boston and Brad Stevens has built it, they have two guys on that team in Jaylen Brown and Jason Tatum making $58 and $57 million respectively.
2: Yeah. Yeah.
1: Then the next guy is making like 20, and then it's like, and that's Derek White. And then it's like, you know, Peyton Pritchard's making 8, and I think like Luke Kornet or somebody else is making 10. Like, they've built this roster around just those two. Maybe they feel like they need to like diversify a little bit more and spend some more money on the bench. And they do have cap room to be able to make some moves. But I just think, Justin, they've let everybody know, we don't think that this combo works anymore. And they could try to say, well, it's just for Giannis, and it was just because Giannis is that good. I just think of all the interest that's getting floated out now. I think the Celtics are going to end up moving him. And I'm with you. I don't see a deal that makes them better right now. I just don't see it at all.
2: Look, we can play armchair GMs all we want to, which is what, that's what they're paying us to do right now. So we can be armchair GMs. But Matt, like I said, like you just said, I don't think there's a deal out there. So even let's just say they do deal Jaylen Brown. I do think the bulk of which they get back will be draft capital.
1: So I did see this today from The Athletic. Celtics reportedly, Sam and Mick of The Athletic said they want 4 first round picks. 4.
2: Well,
1: number one, you just missed the draft. That could have been one. That could have been one.
2: You gotta wait a whole nother year.
1: You gotta wait a whole nother year. What are you gonna do? The Hornets start stockpiling picks in 2033?
2: Right.
1: You know, and try to rebuild it there. The player swap thing, I think makes more sense to me, because if you're the Celtics, you feel like if you are all in on Jason Tatum, don't you feel like he can take you to a championship? You would want players, would you not?
2: I mean, yeah, if you feel Jason Tatum at the start of next season will be completely healthy, that's a great thing. You know, it's great when Jason Tatum is completely healthy. But if you get rid of Jaylen Brown, who is a former finals MVP, mind you, who is one of the best two-way players in basketball, mind you, I don't think you get better by sending him out. But to your point, you just mentioned the contract situation, right? Those numbers are gaudy. Those numbers are very gaudy. So even if you want to get Jaylen Brown's contract off the books, you're not going to comparable to him. And if you don't get anybody comparable to him, and as you just said, let's just say you do get 4 first round picks back for Jaylen Brown. That's great, but you can't use the first one until 2027. And then what are you going to do with that team next year? Jason Tatum by himself, I ain't going to say by himself, but Jason Tatum, having no real running mate, if you get rid of Jaylen Brown, and I'm not even saying Jaylen Brown is a running mate because he was clearly the best player on that team last year when Jason Tatum was recovering from that Achilles injury. You can't just roll the ball out there with Jason Tatum, Derek White, Peyton Pritchard, and 4 future first-round draft picks. You're not going to go anywhere in the East because everybody's trying to catch up with the Knicks now. And getting rid of Jaylen Brown does not get you any closer to the Knicks than you already are right now.
1: You could maybe get a player back that is as good as Jaylen Brown. It's like Family Guy. Like, what do you want? The box? The mystery box. You can have the mystery box or the boat. It could be a boat. Why don't you take the boat? Well, the mystery box could be anything. It could be a boat. We could trade for this player. And this player could become Jaylen Brown. Oh, great. Like that's what I don't really understand. And especially with some of the crazy trade, like I know the Rockets aren't reporting me in it anymore. Like, well, they'll send Goon back. And I'm like, in the hopes that he turns into a player good enough as Jaylen Brown? Like, what are we doing here? I don't
2: Let me tell you something, ladies and gentlemen. Every now and then, your host, your co-host, whatever the case may be, will make a reference so damn good you get jealous. And as somebody who has been a lifelong Family Guy fan, when he just made the mystery box reference, that is, you can't see me, but I'm giving a chef's kiss.
1: Thank you, my friend. That was a good one.
2: You know, I saw something floated around like, well, maybe the Celtics can get Kawhi Leonard.
1: Sure.
2: Sure. Obviously Kawhi is a great player, future Hall of Famer, right? But we know the issues that come with Kawhi in terms of availability. Does even if you do a player swap, does Kawhi Leonard get you any closer to a ring than what you already are with Jaylen Brown? I don't know if you do.
1: I don't either. And the thing is, what do you need to put around, like, just specifically on Kawhi? If somebody wanted to tell me that they need to break up Jason Tatum and Jaylen Brown because in a way they're too similar of the same player. I think Tatum is a much better offensive player, but I think Jaylen Brown's a much better defensive player than those two. But they're both kind of wing, bigger guard, body type, and even just how they play. And you say, okay, well, yeah, we're going to get away from that. You're right. Then that's Kawhi. you know, it's different if you just sit there and be like, nope, we're going to go get a point guard. We're going to go get a smaller point guard to run point, or we're going to go get a playmaking type of center. And I think you've seen it. Like, they obviously shipped out Kristaps Porzingis because that mm-hmm. wasn't working. They do have Peyton Pritchard as that point guard, maybe in line for an even bigger role. But I thought he played really well when Jason Tatum was out to keep them alive. But yeah, it's like, I don't blame the Celtics if they want to trade Jaylen Brown under the idea that we are going all in with Jason Tatum. Good. Good. That's what you need to do. If you feel like you have a star player, you go all in and you do everything that you can to put the pieces around them to be successful. But you can't have two. And maybe that's where the Celtics are sitting there saying we can't have two. It's just got to be one, and we're going to do everything we can and use every asset. If you look at Jaylen Brown just as an asset, we're going to use this asset to make Jason Tatum the best that he possibly can be. And my comeback to that is, yeah, that's Jaylen Brown. That the asset is Jaylen Brown to help him play as well as he can. But I guess Brad Stevens doesn't see it that way, maybe.
2: Here's the thing, too. You just triggered my memory with this. You just said that the Celtics, if they do trade Jaylen Brown, they want four first-round picks.
1: Reportedly, yeah.
2: Who has four first-round picks to give up? Other than the teams that aren't really good.
1: Maybe Portland. Somebody said Portland would be one of the favorites in that. But again, look at, with those, again, what picks? How many, yeah. What drafts? How many drafts down the way you're going to go? And then especially, I know Jaylen Brown's under contract. You're going to most likely want to re-sign him, right? Does he want to go play in Portland?
2: No,
1: is he going to go sign
2: not.
1: Another max deal in Portland? I doubt it. But you never know. It's interesting to see. And again, a lot of excitement. I think it might even be this week we get some news here on Jaylen Brown. This was SportsCenter's A New Interview podcast from Rich Eisen, featuring SportsCenter legends, available now on Disney Plus, the Rich Eisen Show YouTube channel, and all podcast platforms. 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Speaking of making moves, that's next here on Game Night, ESPN Radio and the ESPN app.
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0: NBA. We had another one today involving the Charlotte Hornets. What are they up to? It's game night right here on ESPN Radio, ESPNF, Sirius XM Channel 80, presented by Progressive Insurance. He's Justin Tinsley. I'm Matt Fontana. I say, what are they up to, Justin? Like, it's some big mystery, right? Okay, they're a team that has some young players. They had a really good second half. They were really one of the hottest teams going into the playoffs. Didn't end well, and they're saying, hey, we're gonna go all in on Brandon Miller and Con Knipple, so we're gonna trade LaMelo Ball. Today they trade Miles Bridges. So it's not like it's a big mystery, but it's just a lot of change for one off season to a young basketball team.
1: Yeah, that was the best, well, I can't say the best Charlotte Hornets season, because it was really the best stretch of 30 to 35 games we've seen from the Hornets in a very, very long time. They were one of the best teams in the league at the close of last season. They were one of the most exciting teams to watch. And yeah, on the surface, it looks like, wow, like you just blew up your team after you just had your best season in quite some time. And part of me feels that way, but part of me is looking at this from the Hornets perspective, from a front office perspective. It's like, do we feel like LaMelo and Miles Bridges are getting us any closer to a championship? And if the answer is no, I think you have to strike while the iron is hot, while their value is as high as it is. You know, sending LaMelo to Minnesota, sending Miles Bridges to Phoenix. So I don't necessarily agree with the deals, but if the Hornets felt like we feel like we have reached our ceiling with this core of our team, and we need to do something to help assemble a new core that we feel more confident in moving forward. You may not like it, but that's just the nature of the business, man. It's the nature of the business.
0: The trade today was Miles Bridges going to the Phoenix Suns from Charlotte. In return, Charlotte gets Grayson Allen, Royce O'Neal, a 2033 first-round pick. Phoenix will actually get a second rounder in addition to Miles Bridges. So it's Bridges and a two for Grayson Allen, Royce O'Neal, and a 2033 first-round pick. Just grading the trade, I really like this for Phoenix. I do. You know, again, Grayson Allen, three-point guy. You know, Royce O'Neal, nice small forward, kind of maybe more of a bench role potentially there for the Hornets, and certainly I would assume Grayson Allen will come off the bench as well. And I think that's maybe more of the impact of what you're talking about, Justin. This isn't, you know, every trade is obviously X's and O's, and you want to make the right moves to win on the basketball court. But this is one maybe that sends more of a message, too, that, guys, Brandon Miller, you know, Con Knipple, like, you know, Kobe White, who we just paid, it's you guys. This is now the core that we're going to move forward with, and these are the reasons we make these trades, in addition to hopefully helping the team out on the floor a little bit. Let's hear from David Shepard. He's SiriusXM NBA host. He was on Game Day a little bit earlier, and he talked about both the Miles Bridges and LaMelo Ball trades.
2: Miles Bridges, somebody that was the longest tenured, you know, Charlotte Hornet. I thought he was really good in the postseason, at least in the play-in games. LaMelo Ball, an all-star by, you know, season number two, and they ship away the two longest tenured Hornets. Clearly they're going all in on Con Knipple and Brandon Miller. I like Grayson Allen. I like Royce O'Neal. These are veteran guys, but I thought you had a pretty proven veteran in Miles Bridges. So clearly it seems they're looking to go in a different direction in terms of leadership.
1: Yeah, so that's really, I get it, and I don't think David is wrong, and I think David is really trying to make sense of this deal, these deals, like we all are, right? Mm-hmm. You know, you just, again, you have your most successful season in years, and then you ship your two, I ain't gonna say the two biggest names on the team, but two guys that were really integral in that turnaround last season, so. I think the hardest part for the Hornets moving forward is convincing that fan base that these moves are the right moves. And that's something only time will be able to prove right for the Hornets front office. Because, yeah, you know, you're all in on Brandon Miller. You're all in on Con Knipple. You're all in on Kobe White for at least as of right now. But part of the reason why all three of those guys looked so good last season is because they were playing alongside a LaMelo Ball. They were playing alongside a Miles Bridges. So now how is that this new core of the team going to look when the older core was shipped elsewhere? So I don't have the answer for that yet, but the big thing for the Hornets is how do they maintain the loyalty and the trust in that fan base that is honestly still asking what the hell is going on right now.
0: And especially with a team that was as hot as they finished, and they ended up getting the 9 seed. They blew out the Heat to advance to the second game of the play-in tournament, and then they lost the Magic, who ended up getting the 8 seed, and they move in, you know, to the regular the playoffs there. But I look at it from this standpoint too, Justin. Like, we talked about Charlotte and how hot they got. They missed the playoffs, like the top six out of the play-in tournament by 2 games. 2 games, and they could have been the 5 seed. So, like, I don't understand how they're not sitting there saying, we got some good experience with this team now, and if we can just avoid a slower start, like, we could make some noise, and we could be in the regular playoffs and out of the play-in tournament. And you could still, you know, maybe look up and say, we still have to be able to beat the Knicks. We're still going to beat the Celtics, the Cavs, the Pistons, the teams that we're looking up at in the Eastern Conference. But I thought you would have been feeling good about the path that you were on. And instead of just staying on it, they said, well, we're just going to make some moves here, and we're going to kind of change everything. I understand wanting to go all in with Brandon Miller

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1: It turns out. So it's, I do wonder, beyond just the trades themselves, how do they convince that fan base that has been waiting for a good team for so long that these are the right moves after the most successful season that you've had in years?
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14: Live from London, the Championships Wimbledon return to ESPN. 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As the game's top players battle in tennis's most prestigious event. Shh. 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

0: Fenway Park featured quite a bit. To start with, Sonny Gray had a no-hitter broken up in the eighth. Then Aroldis Chapman, the Boston closer against his former team, gives up two to New York in the ninth. Yankees score two more in the tenth. Then Jaron Duran with a walk-off base hit in a three-run Boston tenth as the Red Sox outlast the Yankees 5-4 in 10 for a four-game sweep. Royals stop a four-game losing streak, edging the White Sox 5-4. Kansas City catcher Carter Jensen had three hits, including a tie-breaking RBI double. And Chicago and Cleveland now tied for first in the AL Central after the Guardians defeat the Mariners 6-5. What a power run it's been for Tampa Bay's young star third baseman.
1: Swings and it's this one, a mile high to deep left center. Way back and way gone. Into the back of the daiquiri deck for Junior Caminero. He didn't homer in the first, but he's now homered in four straight games.
0: And he's also hit seven home runs in the last six games. The call on 620 WDAE as the Rays get their fifth straight win, 5-1 over the Diamondbacks. Tampa Bay currently with a one-game first-place lead on New York. In soccer action at the World Cup, the knockout round, the only game of the day, Canada with a 1-0 victory over South Africa. Steven Strachio scored the lone goal in stoppage time. In golf, there will be a playoff tomorrow in Connecticut. Scottie Scheffler and Victor Hovland tied at 21-under at the Travelers Championship.
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0: That's just how it goes. I say I'm a Clevelander. He brought us a championship. I thank you very much for that. But there's something that just makes it feel right when you got rumors and drama with Bron and what team he's going to. That means we're officially into the NBA offseason. I'm Matt Fontana. He's Justin Tinsley with you tonight here on Game Night on ESPN Radio, ESPN App, and Sirius XM Channel 80. Justin, it just feels right. That's not a knock on Bron. He's for a long time was the center of the universe in the NBA. And it was always a lot of question on where he'd be playing basketball next year, and we're back at it again.
1: You know, I knew we were going to be talking about this topic, and right before we came back on, I decided to Google something that I wrote. I see the date on it right now. It was published July 2nd, 2018.
0: Okay.
1: I wrote this article because this was obviously the offseason right after LeBron's last year in Cleveland, 2018. Mm-hmm. They had just lost to the Warriors in the finals. And I titled this piece, which I thought was some incredible prose at the time, "The Last LeBron James-Led Free Agency." And the deck of the story is, "Hope you enjoyed the chaos because it's probably the Kings' final one."
0: Mm.
1: Nearly a decade later, we are still talking about LeBron James and free agency. And to be quite honest, the Giannis trade has already happened. Correct. LaMelo has already happened. Miles Bridges has already happened. I would venture to say, in terms of actual free agents, he's probably at least the biggest name, you know? So he's still... There's nothing like a LeBron James free agency. There's chaos. There's rumors. There's innuendo. People will dissect tweets. People will dissect Instagram posts and stories as if they know. The only person who really knows what the hell they're about to do is LeBron James. And after that, the only person that will know after that is Rich Paul. After that, we will all find out at the same damn time.
0: I thought you were going to say after
1: Because I have
0: that.
1: No clue. I have no clue, Matt, what's about to happen. I have ideas.
0: Right.
1: I have landing spots. But no, if anyone tells you they have the inside track on what LeBron James is about to do, that also means they have some oceanfront property in Idaho that they're going to try to sell us.
0: You're going to say after Rich Paul finds out, then Adele would find out. Then the rest of us will all find out on who it is. I thought you were going to throw the Adele.
1: Savannah's going to find out first.
0: Savannah will find out. Savannah will be in on that too. And then Adele would be on that list there somewhere too. But no, and this one is a little different because there was a time, Justin, that, and it wasn't that long ago, that 30 teams would line up for the services of LeBron James. Are we in that world anymore? Not necessarily. I mean, I get it. He's 40, you know, pushing, going to be 42 years old soon, during the season. But the thing about Bron is he still averaged 20 points a game last year. He was still in consideration for all NBA. He can still get it done as the number one. Obviously not, but I think so much about teams that could just use that experience, still his play, like the fact that even again at 41 years old, he's still one of the biggest, fastest, strongest guys on the court playing against guys half his age, and he's still getting it done. There's a value out there to someone, and I understand that it's not the Lakers anymore. They feel like they've probably gotten everything out of him that they can. They're ready to move forward with Luka, and I don't think Bron's standing in the way of that either. You know, there was a clip from Brian Windhorst that I heard last week, and Windy just summed it up so well. He feels like there's two paths the Lakers can go on. It's either we give Bron a contract when free agency starts and then we know how much to spend out from the way out, or you flip it. We're going to go out and sign the players we want to sign, get the guys in here that we can, and then whatever is left over, we can then offer to LeBron as an option. In the reports, Bron said, if you're not going to pay me the max, then just I need to know that money is going towards players that are going to help us win around here. It's just when there's that much involved, just call it for what it is. You don't want him back, L.A. And I'm sure Bron would like to go back, but understands, okay, I'll move on. I'm not going to sit there and beg for them to take me back. I'll go play somewhere else. There's a lot going on. I want to hear from David Shepard, though. He was on Game Day, of course, SiriusXM NBA host. And he was on Game Day, and he actually talked about the Austin Reeves signing and why he feels like that could have a play for LeBron. Here's David Shepard.
2: I believe signing Austin Reeves for $185 million is going to pay dividends, because I think that's the closest teammate to LeBron James besides his son. So I think that's going to open up a pathway for LeBron James to return to the LA Lakers. Now, I don't see the LA Lakers being contenders. And if you're LeBron James and you're playing this long in your career and you're playing at such a high level, I don't understand why he's not looking more at a contender. Like, I don't understand why he's so complacent to just re-sign with the LA Lakers, because I do not think their window is a championship team. But when they signed Austin Reeves to $185 million, I think that was their way of capitulating to LeBron James and saying, hey, like, this is the teammate that we know you want, so this is how we're going to bring you back.
1: You know, when I hear that, Matt, and I don't think David's wrong. LeBron has always spoken very, very, very, very highly of Austin Reeves and vice versa, right? So, I do think there is some validity in that. Now, in terms of him just going to sign with a contender, you really have to, one, who are the contenders you're talking about? And two, one, do they have the cap space? And two, does LeBron even want to go there? Because sure. It's not just about, oh, let me just go sign with any random contender. Does he want to be there with that franchise?
0: I think about that so much, and I'm biased because I'm in Cleveland and he won a championship here. I would assume LeBron likes that it's nice, easy, and clean. I played for three franchises, and I won a championship for all three of those teams. That's where the Warriors are the new team. And I saw a report this evening, Kevin O'Connor from Yahoo said that the Warriors want to make a run, not just even at LeBron, but also in Anthony Davis, too, and trying to recreate, you know, a superstar team that probably would have dominated everybody about 5 years ago.
1: Right.
0: Maybe a little late, but still. Why would Bron do that? Why would he do that to the team that he went up against so much when he was in Cleveland? I know he likes and respects and probably actually would love to play with Steph Curry, but I think he would want, like, Steph to come to his team. This has a little of that Dwayne Wade when he went to Miami, and he's like, I'm joining D. Wade's team, and everybody knew it was Bron's team anyway. I think that's just too messy. I'm with you. I don't know if I don't think that works.
1: I've long said that I think the best, you know, destination for him is where he already is. Is where he already is. Is with the Lakers. Now, will they win a championship next year? No, I don't know, but we saw the Knicks come out of nowhere.
0: Yeah.
1: And win a title. Not come out of nowhere, because they made the Eastern Conference Finals the year before, but, like, I don't think they're, like, this list of contenders that people talk about, I don't know if that list of contenders actually exists in terms of LeBron James's wheelhouse. I would love to see him back in LA for the same exact reasons you just said. You played for three teams, you won four rings with those three teams, you got four finals MVPs. Like, it doesn't map out better for you than that. Now, if you go to a fourth team, you got to win another ring there just to keep everything symmetrical, right? You know, in synergy. But if he can get back to the Lakers, if he and the Lakers can agree on a contract, on a situation where we can fill out the rest of this roster to the best of our ability, and we would love to have you back, I think that's the best situation for him. But there is no clear-cut destination. I saw some reports earlier about Miami wanting to offer, you know, a sign and trade to bring him and Bronny to Miami. I don't think you need to go do that again, because even if you go to Miami, I don't think, you know, a soon-to-be 42-year-old LeBron with Giannis and Bam Adebayo and who else championship.
0: That's a five seed in the East.
1: And, like, why do all of that when you can, honestly, you can get a five seed with the Lakers?
0: Well, and that's where I think Bron is maybe even trying to play a game of his own, because going into the 26-27 season coming up, Luka's going to have a cap hit of $49.5 million. Now, Austin Reeves will probably be around 41, but that's still technically a pending transaction because it's not gone through because free agency hasn't started yet, all that kind of stuff. The next highest paid guy on the Lakers, Jared Vanderbilt at $12 million. They're going to have to the first apron, again, without the Reeves contract on there yet, $116 million to the apron. So take off the Austin Reaves $42 million. Excuse me. I'm terrible at math. I'm just going to guess somewhere around $70 million, $75 million. And I think that's what LeBron's sitting there saying. What are you going to do with that? What are we going to do with that? Who are we going to bring in peace? So again, if Bron would sign for the mid-level exception or even somewhere around $20 million, a little ahead of that, okay, fine. Where's that other $50, $60, $70 million that you're going to have to get to the apron? What are we going to do with that? And who are we going to go get? But the problem is, like you were talking about earlier, Justin, you're sorry. Who are you? LeBron is probably one of the best free agents available. They're not walking around. They're not walking around. They're not a bunch of, so I'll tell you, Lakers are interested in Dean Wade. I love Dean Wade. Dean Wade's a rotational bench player. And he might go to the Lakers or interested in the Lakers. Those aren't the guys that are going to really move the needle out there. No. I think that's what Bron's trying to figure out. Who else can we get here? What's my best situation? So I think he only has one goal. That's try to win another championship. Can he do it in L.A.? Maybe. Can he do it somewhere else? I think same answer. Maybe. But got to find that right spot. Coming up, the center of attention. It's game night here on ESPN Radio.
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0: message across. Sometimes those messages are cryptic. You want to let people think about what you're trying to say. I think Brandon Ayuk is well past that. He's trying to make it known that he does not want to play for the San Francisco 49ers anymore. And the 49ers say, well, we're going to let you ride and sweat this one on out. It's game night right here on ESPN Radio, ESPN app, Sirius XM, Channel 80. Justin Tinsley, Matt Fontana with you here tonight. So I just want to give background, you know, Justin, and jump in if I miss anything. Just kind of let's give everybody a little background on Brandon Ayuk. Okay, so Brandon Ayuk, wide receiver, former first-round pick of the San Francisco 49ers, had some very solid seasons for them. He's also dealt with some injuries. And a couple of years ago, he was due for a contract extension. It was kind of contentious all offseason. And then, like, right at the end of training camp in 2024, he gets a four-year, $120 million extension with the 49ers. He goes out, he plays, unfortunately tears his ACL, and he misses most of the season. He comes back last year. He's on PUP list coming off the injury. And then he just ghosts the 49ers. He stopped showing up. There were people who said he, even over the summer, just stopped doing his rehab, getting, you know, his knee treatment and all that kind of stuff. The 49ers place him on the they get the money back off his contract because he was lack of participation. They placed him on the reserve list because he just stopped showing up. And they put him on the reserve left squad list. That's what it was. And now we're into this offseason where Brandon Ayuk is posting social media videos and calling out the 49ers and trying to say, I want to go play for the Washington Commanders. It just, Justin, I want to turn the floor to you, man. Just your thoughts on this whole situation with Brandon Ayuk and the 49ers.
1: Nothing. No. Have you ever seen a breakup happen on social media where one side is posting about, oh, this is why this side isn't worth a damn, and I'm trying to be as politically correct as possible.
0: And FCC,
1: and it gets
0: correct,
1: really cringe. Yeah. You know, I like doing radio, so I want to be invited back. So I won't say exactly what I want to say.
0: I love doing shows with you too. So no, yeah,
1: exactly. This is it's. I thought Giannis and the Bucks was the most uncomfortable long-term breakup that we would see in sports. Brandon Ayuk, Ayuk and the 49ers, and really is Brandon Ayuk, just said, hold my beer. Like, I want this to be over. I don't think he's doing himself any favors by all of these Instagram videos he's posting. If his end goal is to be cut by the 49ers, what makes you so sure that the Commanders are going to sign you? Yes, I understand that Jaden Daniels was your teammate at Arizona State, mind you, not at LSU where he won his Heisman, you know? So it's hustling backwards in a sense to me. It doesn't make him look good. And I remember I saw a video just recently of George Kittle. I believe he was doing an interview with Barstool, and they mentioned Brandon Ayuk. And I believe one of the hosts on there is a Commanders fan. He was like, well, once we get Brandon Ayuk, you know, our offense is going to pick up. And George Kittle, you could tell he wanted to say something more. He essentially said, good luck with that. Good luck with that.
0: Yeah.
1: Because this isn't something where I guess you could say division between franchise and player just started over the last couple of weeks. You did an excellent breakdown of Ayuk's career. Like, this has been going on since before he signed that $100 million contract. Mm-hmm. And even after he signed the $100 million contract, they were still at odds. So much so that he had to give money back after signing that contract, after going AWOL. That's not the reputation you want to have to get out of a contract. We've seen wide receivers be quote unquote divas, right? But this is not diva activity. This is, I don't know what you would call this. This is, again, I'll just say it again. This is hustling backwards. And I don't think Brandon Ayuk is doing himself any favors whatsoever. And it's really unfortunate because this is a really good football player when he's healthy.
0: Yeah. Let's hear from Brandon Ayuk himself. He's on YouTube, and he talks about the GM of the San Francisco 49ers. This is Brandon Ayuk.
2: General manager gonna pull up to my house. Oh, weirdo. Like, bro, don't pull up to my house, uninvited boy. Ain't safe. Little But I knew his ass was going to do it. So I'm looking at my camera, my front door camera. I see a big old white boy, white man, former NFL safety. And I'm like, oh, hell no. And I know my wife is about to be back home soon. So I had to call my wife and say, it's a big ass white man at the house. I don't know what he doing over there. He was not invited. Creepy. So if you on your way home, just probably just spin the block a few times, because I don't know what bro on.
1: I don't know what you're on, Brandon. Right. I'm pro player in a lot of situations when it comes to you know an individual player against a machine that is a franchise, and especially a franchise that is the NFL, right? You know, it's just, but this right here, I don't. There's got to be a different way to ask out of this contract. There's got to be a different, because we've been talking about this for a few days now.
3: Oh yeah.
1: I don't think he's getting any closer to being cut by the 49ers. They honestly have no real reason to cut him.
3: No, they got the void money back, or they voided the guarantees to get the money back because of his refusal to play. Now, one other cut here from Brandon Ayuk talks about him trying to find his way to the Washington Commanders. Here's more Brandon Ayuk.
2: The story is, I don't with them, and I never will, but I forgive, you feel me? I'm trying to get better. I'm trying to grow. I'm trying to heal. So I ain't finna hold it against, but we is not cool. We won't be cool, and I will never be stepping in that building except for on October 19th when I come through with that belt.
1: Now, I will say this. If he can figure out a way to of that contract, and if he can figure out a way to get to Washington DC to play for the Commanders, that will be a very interesting game to watch on October 19th. But you got to cross six or seven different bridges before you even get to that point.
3: Here's the thing about Brandon Ayuk that let's start with assuming that the Washington Commanders are a well-run organization. I don't think that was always the case for a long time. Maybe it's not the case now. But let's just pretend that they're a well-run organization and they know what they're doing. So are the San Francisco 49ers. Like, why is Brandon Ayuk? Like, that would be my first thing to him. Be like, listen, man, wait a minute. You have one of the best coaches in the NFL, and in my opinion, maybe even the best coach in the NFL. You've got offensive weapons all around you. You've got some stud players on defense, and I understand that Bosa and Fred Warner got hurt last year, but still, like, they should be coming back. And you can't make it work over there? Wait. They gave you $120 million?
1: Yep.
3: And you can't make it work over there? What makes you think we're going to make it work over here? Like, that's my biggest thing on this whole thing, JT, is I just look at him and I just go, if you can't make it work in San Francisco, what makes you think you're going to work in any other spot? And I get, again, maybe that's disrespect for the contract and time passes, you just won't let it go. And hey, that's his prerogative, so be it. 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
16: Hey, it's Evan Cohen. 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

0: This is SportsCenter. I'm Chad Ryder in golf. A terrific finish in the final round of the Travelers Championship in Connecticut, and it will be decided in a playoff.
1: Absolute quiet around this 18th green. Sends it up to the cup.
2: Made it! And a fist pump from Scottie Scheffler. And we're coming back on Monday. He and Victor Hovland finish at 21 under par. Chance of USA for Scotty. The fans from Norway are here. They're going to have to come back on Monday. We're going to have a playoff.
0: Call on SiriusXM PGA Tour Radio. The Norwegian fans were there for Victor Hovland. Norway just recently played a World Cup match in Foxborough, Massachusetts. But Scottie Scheffler forcing a playoff by sinking an 8-foot par putt on 18. The first women's major of the year goes to Haran Ryu, winning the PGA Championship at 13-under in Minnesota. An NBA trade, Hornets sending Miles Bridges, a 2029 first-rounder, and a 2027 second-rounder to Phoenix for Grayson Allen, Royce O'Neal, and a 2033 first-round pick, reports ESPN Shams Charani. There was just one World Cup knockout round game today to start off the knockout round. This was a thriller as Canada defeated South Africa 1-0. Canada moving on to the round of 16 for the first time ever. Sunday night baseball was a good one at Fenway. Red Sox over the Yankees 5-4 in 10 innings to complete a four-game sweep. Sonny Gray had a no-hitter broken up in the eighth. Jaron Duran with a walk-off single and a three-run boss to 10th after New York scored two in the 10th.
3: Hey, it's Michelle Smallman, and coming up Monday with NBA free agency on the horizon, I'll tell you which teams need to go superstar hunting if they want to compete for the title. It's on Sportsmanlike, 6 a.m. Eastern, right here on ESPN Radio, ESPN2, and ESPNU.

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1: Could we see the end of a dynamic duo in Boston? Jaylen Brown playing for the Celtics, or could he find a new home? It's Game Night right here on ESPN Radio, the ESPN app, SiriusXM Channel 80, presented by Progressive Insurance. A dynamic duo of our own making here. He's Justin Tinsley. I'm Matt Fontana. But we're not going anywhere. Neither one of us are getting traded. We'll take the $48 and $47 million contracts those guys have, though.
2: Absolutely.
1: Write that down. Put that down. We'll take the contracts.
2: Mm-hmm.
1: But we'll stick around together. With Jaylen Brown, it's just the biggest story in the NBA. Like, it's so funny, Justin. Like, we had a trade today with Miles Bridges. We had the LaMelo trade, which is a big one. The Giannis thing kicked everything off. But I think even with the other moves, and Braun is a story as well, everybody's just, like, the next domino feels to be Jaylen Brown, which could then, again, open things up, change things for LeBron, open things up, change things for Kawhi. Like, I feel like that's the next one. The question is, when and if we're going to get this Jaylen Brown move?
2: That's the $6 million question. You know, for a bunch of reasons you just said, Matt, I think the resolution is they do nothing. Because, again, we talked about it earlier in the show. Unless there's a deal that we are just not seeing right now, mm-hmm. unless there's something that we just haven't thought of, I don't think Boston gets better by dealing this guy. But to your point, it is you can't even call it an elephant in the room anymore, because everyone's talking about it. It's not hiding in a corner. Like, it's in the middle of the room. In a lot of ways all roads and all discussions lead back to Jaylen Brown in Boston.
1: And there's multiple ways that GMs can drum up interest. It's the secretive, no, we're not trading him. And then you call the other GMs, go, hey, are you interested? You know, what do you got? Mm-hmm. The other one is maybe what Brad Stevens is doing. Hey, he's available. And I'm not saying that Brad Stevens has said that, but it's just, there's just been so much driven about it that it's letting everybody be known. If you're interested, send the deal. And now we're even at the point that you're getting reports of teams that aren't interested. Like, that's how open this is, that you're getting reports of teams that go, actually, we're not interested. And we're not potentially going to be making an offer, for Jaylen Brown. And that's my only thought process on that we're at I don't want to say a point of no return, because I don't buy that. I wouldn't believe that.
2: Yeah.
1: Because certainly I could see Jaylen Brown going back, and I also think he's pretty well respected within the organization. I think there's a mutual respect between the two. So if it was, hey, this is business, we're happy to have you back, like, you know, welcome back, we're going to keep going, trade and materialize, and vice versa, if the trade materializes, going to be gone. But at this point, like, there's reports the Celtics want four first round picks, right? Are those four first round picks going to line up next to Jason Tatum next year?
2: No.
1: Are they going to go out there and guard Jalen Brunson? Are they going to stop Karl Anthony Towns? No. And that's where I don't understand that side of it from Boston. If the Celtics wanted to say, we need to trade Jaylen Brown because we need to try something different, we need a different roster construction, a different roster makeup, I'd sit there and I go, okay, that makes sense. You know, you got bounced in the first round, I think it's 76ers, and the 76ers got swept out by the Knicks. Okay, that uber super disappointing, right? Didn't like that. Is that enough to shake everything up and do this? I don't know, but just to hear reports they want picks back, that is even more mind-boggling to me than trying to trade Jaylen Brown. I really don't get that at all.
2: Oh, I'm not going to say all, but if what you want are picks and four first-round picks, you are, in essence, sacrificing your championship window at least next season.
1: Sure.
2: Because, you know, you can go get those four picks. Jason Tatum is not leading you past the good teams in the East. And I'm not even talking about the New York Knicks. Shoot, I'm not even talking about the Indiana Pacers, who should get Tyrese Halliburton back next season. Like, you trade Jaylen Brown and you don't get a comparable talent back in return, the Celtics are not, they,
1: You're losing in six to the Magic. You're losing in six to the Magic. You are.
2: If you don't get a comparable talent back for Jaylen Brown, you're looking at potentially being in the play-in. Because he's that big of a talent. He's that good of a talent.
1: No, I was going to say, like, the talent part of it is also they won a championship, so it must fit. Like, that's my thing. And yeah. I know Jason Tatum was injured for a lot of last year, but that's my thing, Justin. It's like, it's almost like the Celtics are operating that they think they can't win a championship with this group. And it's like, well, you just did 2 years ago, you know?
2: My thing is, if you're the Celtics.
1: 3 years ago, sorry, 3 years ago at this point.
2: If you're the Celtics, right? You want to make a deal, you need to make a deal sooner than later, because the longer you let this linger, like, oh, are the Celtics trying to trade him? Oh, these rumors of this coming out, these rumors of this coming out. It's only going to make, once the team gets back together later this summer, early fall, that much more uncomfortable. So you need to have a definitive statement sooner than later. I'm not saying that you need to have a definitive statement right now because you want to see how free agency plays out, but like you can't just let this linger and fester. Like either Brown and Tatum are going to be your guys going into next season, or you find the deal or the best possible deal that you have and you move forward. Because if you go back into training camp with Jaylen Brown and the rumors are still there, like, well, we'll see how this looks come the trade deadline, you're already basically sacrificing a season where you feel like you're still part of the championship conversation. And it just feels like when I look at this situation, Matt, Boston is for some reason trying to play with fire in this situation.
1: Mm-hmm.
2: I understand the ins and outs. I understand the details, but you're not really going to get someone as good in return as a Jaylen Brown. He's just not out there.
1: The other part, one article I read today was this list of teams being interested. The Raptors, the Nets, the Hornets, and the Hawks. What all four of those teams have in common? They're in the East. Why would Boston want to help them? Like, you know, the other one is Cleveland. Reportedly, the Celtics really want Evan Mobley for a trade. Okay, sure, I get that swap. I don't say the same thing to the Cavs front office. Why would you want to go in any... I get it. Jaylen Brown's a really good player. Evan Mobley's a pretty good player. Like, I don't want that to work out for them. Even if it almost works out for me, that's fine. You know, maybe the Clippers? Sure, that's fine. But the Celtics sitting there with that collection of teams, I get that you can't just shut down and say, well, we never trade with an Eastern Conference team because we're in the Eastern Conference. I understand that. But as a trade of this magnitude, something this big, like, and if you don't have these deals flooding in and you really aren't finding the best deal, I believe that Brad Stevens will just say, hey, we didn't get a good deal. We're going to keep Jaylen Brown here. We're going to move forward and everything will be fine. It's just going to come right back up at the trade deadline. It'll come back up next offseason.
2: Yep.
1: You know, it's just going to be never ending until you actually get that finite resolution, which you never get in the NBA.
2: And here's the thing, too, and I believe you mentioned this earlier in the show. Let's say they find that deal. They find the deal that they want. And it's like, all right, there are four first-round picks. This is what we want for Jaylen Brown. If Jaylen Brown says, you can make that trade, but I'm not re-signing with that team.
1: Right.
2: Then what? Then the whole deal is just, it explodes in your face. You know, like, then the whole deal falls apart, because if you're the team trading for Jaylen Brown and you got to give up a haul that is, let's just say, four first round picks, you're not doing that without confirmation that he is going to re-sign with you. And that's more important, honestly, than any other part of this equation.
1: And that's counterintuitive, because then Jaylen Brown would sit there and say, well, you just gave up all these draft picks. How are you going to build this team around me?
2: Exactly.
1: You know, number one, you're any team that would have the four picks to give up to the Celtics is probably a pretty bad basketball team. Good basketball teams, maybe outside of Oklahoma City, have a rich of draft picks, right? But they don't have the salary cap space. You need a bad team to have the salary cap space to take on Jaylen Brown in his contract, to have a surplus of picks to equal what the Boston Celtics have. So then if you're Jaylen Brown, like, you know, again, just off this list, the Nets, okay. Well, what are you going to build around me now that you give up all these picks? The Hawks are a little bit different because, like, I feel like the Hawks are actually kind of cooking a little bit down there with some of their moves, and actually that might put them over the top, which would make a lot of sense for them. But, yeah, for the vast majority of them, from Jaylen Brown, you're like, this isn't a good situation. And given all this future, I get you had to give it up to get me here, but what do we got to maintain it coming up in the future? Well, speaking of in the future, is it time for a salary cap? It's game night right here on ESPN Radio and the ESPN app.
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17: Hey, it's Evan Cohen. 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

0: I almost think it's never a good idea or practical when people go, well, that's just the way things are, right? There's no need to change. That's just the way things are, and that's just how we do things. Like in baseball, well, we don't need a salary cap. We've gone almost, well, now over 30 years of not having a salary cap, and it just works out. Let's just keep it that way. I don't think that's the world that we live in anymore. The problem is you're going to have to move heaven and earth to get a salary cap back into baseball. It's game night right here on ESPN Radio, ESPN app, Sirius XM Channel 80, presented by Progressive Insurance. I'm Matt Fontana. He is Justin Tinsley. If you're a baseball fan, I think we all kind of have this little pit in our stomach, a little fear of what is on the horizon for the game that we love so much. Because there's a good chance, Justin, that we're going to have a work stoppage. And it's up because the collective bargaining agreement on the first of the year, 2027, it will have expired. And they're working, well, I don't say working together, but they have sent some negotiations back and forth. They've sent some offers back, and Major League Baseball is making it pretty clear they want a salary cap.
1: Yeah. Just mention about the work stoppage, and I never want to see that in sports, you know, just because, yeah, on the surface, it's like, I'm a fan of the game. I want to be able to watch the game. And, you know, life's just a lot more fun when you have that security blanket that are sports. And, you know, certain times of the year, you'll have sports. So I'm not celebrating. Obviously, I would never celebrate a work stoppage in sports, but also I think about, you know, the people who work for these teams, like the people who work in the stadiums, they work the parking lot. Like, so many people would be impacted by a work stoppage that I just don't want to see it. But when we talk about a salary cap in baseball, we could talk about the pros and the cons of a salary cap. And I think there's many on both sides. But realistically, do I expect to see this next season? 2 seasons from now, 3 seasons from now, 5 seasons from now. To be honest with you, Matt, I don't, because I just don't think the union would go for something like this. And I could be wrong. I could absolutely be wrong, but it's going to have to take a yeoman's effort to convince the majority of the decision makers in baseball to introduce a salary cap into a game. As you just so eloquently said, has existed without a salary cap for so long. None of us even know what a salary cap in baseball would look like. Obviously, we know what the numbers may be, but there's just so much that I believe has to happen before this even, to me, becomes a realistic conversation.
0: The last time that the owners, because baseball obviously has never had a salary cap, but the last time the owners even proposed a salary cap was 1994. So they haven't even brought the subject up for 32 years of proposing a hard salary cap. They did that in 1994. What happened after that? A work stoppage. So that's kind of, I think, maybe history repeating itself a little bit here. And like you said, there's two sides to all of it, because the idea would be salary cap, which means salary floor, which means that I believe there's 12 teams that are not meeting the salary floor. They would need to spend more money, which would be more money in the pockets of maybe some mid-level guys or some lower roster end guys. Okay, fine. Revenue split, 50-50 revenue split. They would actually pool all the media money, which is what the NFL does, basketball for their national games. It all gets pooled and redistributed. So I see where the owners are coming with it. I've said this on a couple other shows, Justin. I haven't talked to you about this. I want to get your thoughts on what I'm about to say. I think the owners trying to put a salary cap in baseball will be the hardest thing that has ever been done in sports. Ever. I don't know how they do it. I really don't.
1: You know, nothing's possible until you do it, right?
0: That's a good point.
1: But but to your point though, Matt, I'm in 100% agreement. This is a league, this is a sport that has never had a salary cap. And this is, how do you convince a sport to, it's one thing if you want to have a pitch clock, right?
0: Sure.
1: That's one thing. That's one thing. You can convince people of that. Like, hey, the entertainment value of the game, let's speed it up for A, B, C, D, and E reasons, right? A salary cap, which at its core affects money,
0: mm-hmm.
1: affects hundreds of millions of dollars, which we've seen baseball. We always say, hey, you want to get paid in sports, you go play baseball. Cause that's where the money is. Because there's no salary cap. You know, there will never be an Ohtani-like contract in the NBA just because there is a salary cap. I just don't see a world, and I could be wrong. And if I'm wrong, I will gladly come back on game night and eat crow. But I just do not see a world or a universe where Major League Baseball and the union come to an agreement and say, like, hey, let's implement a salary cap in this game. And that will completely change the look, feel, and texture of the game. And I'm not even saying that it would completely change it all in a negative sense. I don't believe that. But when you're trying to implement such a massive, sweeping, overwhelming change that is a salary cap in a sport that has never operated with the salary cap, I just don't see how that's possible. I don't see how you get enough people on your side to agree with it.
0: Let's hear from Jesse Rogers, ESPN MLB reporter, and he talks about some of the biggest keys to Major League Baseball's latest collective bargaining agreement proposal. There's Jesse Rogers running through some of those.
2: This is all under a salary cap system. That's important to know, because the union really doesn't want to negotiate any of the little details within a cap system, but the league is still going to make the offer. They're sort of legally bound to listen to it, the union is. And so today the league unveiled their final phase of a salary cap system. The headline is, if you're a free agent, you can only sign with another team for a maximum contract of 5 years and 15% of the cap, which right now would be, let's say you want to go to another team this offseason, you can sign for 5 years and $202 million. If you want to stay with your own team, you can sign for 6 years. And that's the sort of cornerstone player provision, they're calling it, similar to the Larry Bird exception in the NBA, where a team can retain its own star by offering a sixth year and 16% of its cap.
1: Do you know how much money will be left on the table? These are baseball players. They're used to the gaudy contracts.
0: Right.
1: You know, even the, and I'm not even talking about the superstars of the world. Even the, just the really good players of the world get massive contracts. 5 years, $202 million. Now for you and for me, we sign that and we don't look back.
0: Correct.
1: For baseball players, professional baseball players, when you look at the grand scheme of things, you start adding up the numbers, that's a lot of money that would no longer be available to them because it is a salary cap. Now, if you're an owner, you probably love the idea, which is why they're proposing it. You know, so again, as Jesse said, the union is obligated to hear the league out on this, but that doesn't mean you got to come to an agreement on it either.
0: Let's also hear from Jesse, because I thought this was a great question. How does MLB trying to sell this to the Players Association? Here's Jesse Rogers.
2: The salary growth of

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1: Majority of the players, right? 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It's not what a union should be doing. Coming up a little more than just a hard foul. 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
5: Gone! 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
5: Hammer to left field. 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Mike Trout, how's that to start the season?
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5: Gone! 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Giancarlo Stanton and the American League with one swing has tied it up.
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5: Judge back some more. Leaping and he caught it. Out of here. Mookie Betts. Shohei Ohtani.
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5: 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Repeat champions for the first time in baseball in 25 years. The Dodgers are World Series champs.
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1: I'm John Ryder, longtime rivals matching up for Sunday Night Baseball, the Red Sox and the Yankees. He had a near no-hitter and a walk-off as well.
2: The pitch. Swing and a line drive. Base hit right field. Out into the vacated right field. In to score Yoshida. Duran wins it, and they mob him between first and second. A seesaw battle in the late stages, and the Red Sox win it in 10. They walk it off 5-4. What a win.
1: John Shambi with the final call here on ESPN Radio. The Red Sox complete a four-game sweep.

0: Yankees, who've lost 8 of 10, 5-4 the final in 10 innings on that Jarren Duran walk-off, a Boston 3-run 10th after a New York 2-run 9th and 10th as well. Sonny Gray, the Boston starter, a no-hitter, broken up in the 8th. He was terrific, of course, against the no-decision. He did reach 2,000 career strikeouts. The Dodgers double up the Padres 4-2 in San Diego. Mookie Betts with a 2-run single. Shohei Ohtani with an RBI single as well. Cubs over the Brewers 4-3 in 10 innings in Milwaukee. Also in 10 in Detroit, the Astros beat the Tigers 7-5. Christian Walker with a 3-run homer. The Rays have won 5 in a row. 5-1 winners over the Diamondbacks. Junior Caminero homers again. 7th homer in his last 6 games. And Tampa Bay has a 1-game first place lead on the Yankees. One World Cup game today was in the knockout stage. Canada over South Africa 1-0. Canada moving on to the round of 16 for the first time ever.
1: Hey, it's Evan Cohen. Coming up Monday, my favorite part of the NBA season is here. It's almost time for legal tampering, and I'll tell you everything you should be paying attention to. It's Unsportsmanlike, 6 a.m. Eastern, right here on ESPN Radio, ESPN2, and ESPNU.

0: basketball in the WNBA last week. It was the league that came in to protect Caitlin Clark, but by doing that, are they actually just opening her up for more? It's Game Night right here on ESPN Radio, the ESPN app, and SiriusXM Channel 80. Justin Tinsley, Matt Fontana with you here tonight. Caitlin Clark in the WNBA, Justin, has been obviously great for the league, but it's come with this other side of it where,
1: yeah,
0: you know, outcast is probably the wrong word because that's not what it is, but I guess just a level of, you know, other players don't seem to like her. They don't seem to like her that she was just handed the keys to the league. It seems to be that way. And so many people come out and bring up so many of the women that help build the league to what it is today. And it's like, we all understand that, but Caitlin Clark is the one that is going to take it to the next level. And it doesn't mean that there still aren't great players on other teams and things like that, but there seems to be this level of resentment from the rest of the players towards her. And it kind of came to a point last week. If you haven't seen it, there was a loose ball and Alyssa Thomas goes in to get it. She kind of puts a closed fist kind of on Caitlin Clark's throat. No foul call in the moment, but the next day the league came back and gave her a flagrant two and suspended her for a game. And she missed that game, on Saturday. And the Phoenix coach, actually Nate Tibbetts, he came on, he ripped the league for their process of handing out fouls and the suspension. So like Alyssa Thomas served it. She'll be back for their next game. But there's a lot of people questioning, should the WNBA have stepped in like that?
2: This is such a sensitive topic in a lot of ways. And I think you just hit the nail on the head, Matt, for so many of those reasons, because a lot of these conversations that we have around the WNBA, around Caitlin Clark, a lot of these conversations don't really have much to do with basketball. How the game is played. Well, I guess in a sense it is how the game is played, but you know, the X's and O's and the semantics of the game. Now what Alyssa Thomas did, she absolutely deserved to be disciplined for it. She absolutely deserved to be suspended for it. So I don't have any issue with that whatsoever. But, you know, if you listen to, you know, some really pertinent conversations around the league, this is a conversation that's been happening for a while in terms of, is the WNBA doing enough to protect Caitlin Clark? And I don't think it's necessarily, I don't think that the discussion needs to focus specifically on Caitlin Clark, but I think you can have a larger discussion around officiating in the WNBA, because I think that's a far bigger issue. Just, okay, well, what's a foul? What's not a foul? What's a flagrant foul? But what's a flagrant two? And I think when you talk to a lot of people who really cover the WNBA, who are invested in the WNBA, I think that's a lot of the conversation you have. But yeah, you know, I do think that there are a lot of players within the WNBA that, you know, they may not be particularly fond of Caitlin Clark for a multitude of reasons. I don't think it's necessarily, well, I can't say that, but I don't think it's always, oh, she was handed the keys to this and, you know, other players deserved it. I think a lot of it comes from their perceived interactions with her. Mm. Like, oh, she doesn't show enough homage to, you know, the people who helped build the league before her, and they're hailing her as Michael Jordan, LeBron James, you know, Muhammad Ali all rolled in one. You know what I'm saying? This person who will carry the league single-handedly when there's so much talent within the league. So I think there is some animosity there. But when I look at the physicality of the game, the WNBA has always been physical. It has always been a league where I've seen ladies go for layups and they get elbowed in the ribs. And sometimes they get a call, sometimes they don't. But it's a Caitlin Clark issue because she's such a visible entry point to, in my eyes, a much larger conversation.
0: Nate Tibbetts is the head coach for the Phoenix Mercury, who Alyssa Thomas plays for. And after their game yesterday, he ripped into the WNBA. He said, "I'd like to hit on a disappointment in the suspension process by our league and leaders in the W. This was not a thorough investigation, in my opinion," Tibbetts said. "The people in this league know who Alyssa Thomas is." He said, "She's a competitor. She's a winner. She's tough. But one thing she is not is cheap. I believe that, but also what thorough investigation do you have? Here is a 2-second video. That's what happened. I'm with you, JT. It deserved a suspension. She got one game. I think that's fair, and we can move on. Again, it is so different because it is Caitlin Clark. That action is a suspension-worthy action. I don't care who is involved. It could have been Caitlin Clark doing it to somebody else, and I would have said, that deserves a suspension. You just can't do that.
2: Yeah, and look, for the record, Alyssa Thomas is one of the best players in the WNBA.
0: Correct.
2: She is hard-nosed. She is the type of player you want to go to war with. And, you know, but, you know, when you play with those type of players, every now and then they're gonna put a little too much dip on their chip, you know, and that's what happened. But I think when you watch Caitlin Clark play and you see these clips of her maybe chastising referees, maybe chastising other players within the WNBA, and I have no issue whatsoever with trash talk, but sometimes it feels like players within the league react in a way that they feel like what Caitlin Clark is doing or saying or how she's acting, it feels sometimes beyond the game of basketball. And this is their way of enacting retribution. Like, look, this is what happens in sports. I'm not saying I condone it 100%, mm-hmm. but when you go back and look at Michael Jordan in the 80s, you know, we talk about what the Pistons did to him. Every time he came to the basket, they knocked him on his, you know what. They didn't hide from the fact that, like, hey, look, this guy is an incredible basketball player, but we're going to beat him up, at least until the point where we can't beat him up anymore. Not saying that it's right, not saying that it's wrong, but there is a precedent for this. Now, the WNBA needs to be way more consistent in what they are calling and what they're not calling, because I think officiating is the biggest problem within the league.
0: Speaking of that, Annie Constable, she writes for The Athletic, women's basketball reporter. She was on the best week ever. Justin, she agrees with you about the officiating. Let's hear from Annie.
1: Highlighting all of this is a year that started with what some were saying, the game being over-officiated, and now we're kind of at this point where many are feeling that the game is going back to a standard it was previously at, which many coaches, executives had an issue with, and that's once again with inconsistent officiating.
2: I think anybody who's a fan or covers any league, I mean, we see it all the time in every league, right? We talk about in the NFL, like, oh, what's a catch and what's not a catch, or what's not a catch. We see it in the NBA. The quality of officiating will dictate the quality of a game. And it's really unfortunate in a lot of cases, because being a referee is one of the hardest professions you can ever embark on. There's not really a lot of reward in it. When you get one call wrong, everybody knows who you are for all the wrong reasons. But when you are single-handedly responsible for the quality, not just of a game, but the fan experience as well, that's what the league is going to have to, like, look in the mirror and say, how do we counteract this? How do we improve on it? And I think once you improve on that, then maybe you improve on these conversations where we're talking about Caitlin Clark and how she's officiated or even not officiated.
0: I think this kind of ties back to Caitlin Clark in this way. Tell me what you think on this, Justin, is that the WNBA has had a really massive jump over the last couple of years. Some of that is with Caitlin Clark. Some of it was already happening before she got there. The rise is on. The money is going up. The salaries are going up. And I think, not to excuse the league of how it was before, but maybe they just couldn't put the resources into it to make sure that the officiating was where it needed to be. Like, the NFL spends a lot of money to make sure their officials are on the not on the up and up, but they're doing the best job that they can in video review. The NBA, a lot of money and all that. Now that the league, now that the WNBA is getting to this point, maybe now they can focus on. I'm going to give them the benefit of the doubt and maybe say it wasn't a focus before, but it needs to be now. All that being said, action must be taken. Like, now that it is, and now we're at this point that it's in the forefront and visible, it's now on the league to take some action and maybe try to get the officiating where they need it to be.
2: I'll leave it with this. Cat Williams, one of my favorite comedians, he has an old school joke where he says, a Chrysler 300 looked like a Bentley until a Bentley pulls up. The WNBA is trying to get to their Bentley category, their Bentley experience. You can't keep having Chrysler 300 type of officiating. And that's something they're going to have to address, as you just said.
0: Got to get there. Well, coming up, we'll have a little free basketball for everybody. It's game night here on ESPN Radio and the ESPN app.
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0: happens yet again. Records be broken. All of it. And we certainly had a crazy one in the WNBA. It's game night right here on ESPN Radio, ESPN app, Sirius XM, Channel 80. Justin Tinsley, Matt Fontana. We had one of those in the WNBA on Sunday with a quadruple overtime game. Four overtimes. The Washington Mystics beat the Portland Flyer 124-123 against Sunday in four overtimes, tying the longest game in WNBA history. The only other four overtime game goes back to July 3rd, 2001, Washington and Seattle, in that one. But in this game, the Mystics and the Fire combined for 247 points, which is the second most point total for a single game in WNBA history. So you talk about crazy. I would say this one certainly has that, Justin, of a quadruple overtime, second most points in a WNBA game in history.
1: Oh, that checks off all the boxes. And look, I'm not going to say that's the craziest game in WNBA history, but you'd be hard pressed to find two more that's crazier than that. Like, a quadruple overtime thriller is amazing. And it ended in a one-point game. 124, 123, four overtimes. You know, it doesn't get much more thrilling than that. So I got it. Shout out to the home team, the Washington Mystics. I'm glad they can come out on the on the positive side of an instant classic. But yeah, you're not going to find many games better in WNBA history than I'm talking about, like, single individual games.
0: Right.
1: You're not going to find many better in WNBA history than that.
0: All right. Craziest game you have ever been at. 1-888-SAY-ESPN. That's 1-888-729-3776. We jump in quick. The craziest game that you've ever seen in person, or even if you watch it on TV, but I think it'd be better if you were in person. So I have two, Justin.
1: Yeah, I want to hear yours. Yeah,
0: so
1: yeah.
0: I have a good crazy and a bad crazy.
1: Which go one bad you first. You always bad go first. Bad first. Yep. I kind of know where you're about to go with the bad.
0: Oh, you know. 2022 Cleveland Browns,
1: yeah.
0: New York Jets. And it's even crazier that I was working the sidelines for that game. So I'm on the sideline. I'm doing some freelance work for the Browns Radio Network. Let me set the scene. The Browns, the Jets, this is only the second game of the season. Browns are at home, okay? And Browns had been leading. It had been a back-and-forth game, back-and-forth. But the interesting thing is this. The Browns were up 24-17 with about 7.5 minutes to go in the game. They get the ball. They go on a nice short drive, and they score a touchdown by Nick Chubb that puts them up 30-17. 30-17 right under the 2-minute warning. And you would sit there and think there is no way on God's green earth that the New York Jets are going to win this game. So the Browns kick the ball back off. Joe Flacco is at quarterback for the New York Jets. And I'll never forget this. They ran a play, and then I'm standing on the sidelines with Gerard Sherry. You hear Gerard, ESPN Cleveland sometimes on ESPN Radio. And we watch this guy, Corey Davis, receiver for the Jets, run past every Cleveland Brown player on the field. And Gerard and I look at him and point, and they go, is somebody covering that guy? Here comes the pass from Joe Flacco. 66 yards. He goes and scores a touchdown. You'd sit there and be like, oh, that's no big deal. It's okay. We're still up 30-24. They'd have to, you know, onside kick it and go back down the field. Well, they onside kick it with exactly 1 minute to go, 118 to go. Joe Flacco takes them 9 plays, 53 yards down the field. They score a touchdown, Garrett Wilson. They kick the extra point. They lead 31-30. Browns get the ball back, and in 2 plays, Jacoby Brissett gets intercepted, and they lose the game. Browns were up 13 points with 2 minutes to go in the game and gave up 2 touchdowns in the span of a minute and a half and lose. That was the craziest bad game that I've ever been to in my life.
1: All right, so redeem your great one, I guess you could say.
0: The Francisco Lindor home run against the Yankees in the playoffs. They said that was the loudest registered decibel level at any stadium in America. I don't know about soccer, but that statistic might be false. I've seen it on Twitter. It can't lie on Twitter, right? It's got to be true. I saw it on social media, Justin. It's got to be true.
1: No, whatever, lie there.
0: They would never lie there. I'll just never forget it because the roar, whatever the decibel reading was, the loud, cause it hit the foul pole too. And everybody's waiting, clangs off the foul pole and the whole place erupts. I've never seen a game go crazy like that. That one was so crazy.
1: All right. So I got two for you.
0: Okay. Good.
1: It's a great one and it's a bad one. So I'll actually start with the great one.
0: Okay.
1: I was in Toronto. This wasn't an actual game, but I saw it was my first NBA All-Star weekend. It was Kobe's last All-Star weekend in Toronto, but I saw the Zach LaVine, Aaron Gordon dunk contest.
0: Oh, that's a good one.
1: And
0: that
1: was one of those things. All the journalists on press row, they closed their laptop and was like, what is going on? Because it was 50 dunk after 50 dunk mm-hmm. after 50 dunk after 50 dunk. He was like, this is the most amazing display I've ever seen in a dunk contest in person. So I got to go with that. Everybody's jaw dropped. Like people were walking out of the arena like, it doesn't get any better than this. And be quite honest with you.
0: I don't know if it has. I don't really think it has. Yeah. Like I don't. I agree.
1: All right. So
0: bad.
1: The bad one. So I wasn't at this game in person, but I'll never forget. I had just started at ESPN. I was living in LA at the time, but I was going to do my orientation in Bristol. I had a layover in Dallas. Obviously, you know, I'm a Cowboys fan. I get to Dallas. All the flights are grounded because ironically, knowing my luck, there's a severe ice storm in Dallas. Okay. So I'm like, all right, cool. I'm at an airport. You know, I'll stop at an airport bar, you know, get some food and I'll stay at the hotel near the airport, whatever. It's the day of Packers Cowboys. The Dez Bryant day, the Dez Bryant catch day. I'm sitting in an airport with nothing but Cowboys fans watching this game. Romo drops back, heaves a pass to the end zone. Dez makes an incredible play. And look, I'm not going to say the airport was as loud as that Lindor home run.
0: Right,
1: it was not.
0: Right, but.
1: But at least in terms of airport decibels, I have never seen so many people who didn't know each other hug. I think I saw two people make out who had never seen each other before. It was like pure euphoria. And then one of my colleagues who was with me, he tapped me on the shoulder. He was like, I don't think that's a catch. And
0: I'm like, I don't know if it's a catch either.
1: Yeah. And I'm like, well, again, FCC regulations, I think you're wrong. Like, that was absolutely a catch. How could it not be a catch?
0: Right.
1: 45 seconds later, they rule incomplete. And I mean the look of despair and defeat. I will never forget. That was the saddest thing I've ever seen in person. And again, I wasn't even at the game.
0: Yeah. No, and that one, I remember watching it too. And I was like, he rolled over with it. He tapped it up to himself.
1: He caught the damn ball, Matt. He caught the damn ball.
0: I don't disagree with you. I think that's a catch, and especially with the ground and now in today's NFL. I don't know. But like you said earlier, what's a catch anymore? In the NFL,
1: right.
0: We don't even know. They don't even have time. I was wondering if anybody would have been at that, the Saints and the Rams, the no, pass interference game, the
1: Ooh.
0: No call on that one. And
1: that was
0: a good one too. Great stuff, man. Always appreciate you guys coming up. Sports Center All Night with Jay Reynolds. This is Game Night on ESPN Radio.
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16: 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Jones up with it on the bounce. 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
1: Well, the NBA Summer League schedule is set. Bucks new edition is going to see the floor on July 10th against the Miami Heat, who are obviously the Bucks' big trading partners in the Giannis deal. And we're exactly a month out from the start of Packers training camp. With this Wisconsin Sports Zone Network update, I'm Zach Heilprin.

0: Welcome in the Bill Michaels Show. How we looking? If you missed the first hour of the program, you missed an epic go-off because I wanted to tell it like it is, and I have received a lot of angry people regarding my take on soccer and tennis, of which I can no longer watch. I can't between the and then the flopping in soccer of grown-ass men writhing around on the ground in somewhat seeming pain, and they look as if they're going to require amputation and immediate medical attention and not call 911, and here come the ambulances only to pop back up and run back out with basically a wristband on and go, I'm back. It's just, I can't do it. I can't do it. Now, I'm getting angry emails from parents. My kid plays soccer, loves the sport. That's fine. I'm sure your kid is not some pansy-ass flopper. And if he is, shame on you as a parent. There is a level of toughness you have to play grown-ass men's sports. The women's soccer team is tougher than the men's soccer team. I'm throwing it out there right now. Throwing it out there right now. I would rather watch Tiger on a bad knee in the U.S. Open, bone on bone, when he's coming off of the tee box, walking down, wincing in pain, because he can barely stand, to walk like 3.5-4 miles of golf, than to watch one guy run, jump into the other, writhe around in pain, hold his wrist like it's dislocated, even though it's not, and then to get a wristband on it and come back and go, I'm here! Can't do it. Can't do it. Can't do it. What, can you imagine, Grant, let me ask you this. Can you imagine if a soccer player got kicked in the face and with a ball and went down with a big bloody lip? Imagine that compared to a guy in hockey who's spitting teeth on the ice and still like, puh, okay, I can't say fee-fields anymore, but I'm going to go out there and whoop some ass because he's still playing. Guy takes a skate in the face, gets 17 stitches across the cheek, and still plays. And yet a soccer guy runs into another guy, and suddenly he's down and out and flopping around and writhing in pain. Nope, can't do it. I can't do it.
1: The thing that makes me roll my eyes most when I'm watching soccer, I can watch a little bit. It's not my favorite sport, but the World Cup's cool. Like, I'll get into it. But then there'll be some moments where I'm like, oh, God, you fell over, and maybe right. you took a kick to the side of the shin, and it's a foul. Do you have to roll it? Stop rolling around. People can see you, man. You know what I mean? Like, come on, just get on with it. Take your penalty kick or whatever's going to happen, and let's get on with it.
0: Yep. I can't do it. I've tried. I love the fact that the Norwegians are doing the rowboat. I think that's cool. I love it. I love the fact that there's Chance of USA. I love it. I love that they're doing watch parties and shutting down streets. Viva la Mexico. Okay, that's great. In certain areas of town. Love it. I love the enthusiasm. I love the fans for loving that. Because anytime there's fandemonium, that's great. My personal taste is, I cannot watch grown-ass men writhing around in the ground and then popping back up as if it's nothing. Some say, well, they're taking a break. That's what timeouts are for. Just thought I'd throw it out there. Rather than writhing around in the ground and literally crying.

0: literally crying. I can't do it. I can't do it. So here's another one for you. And my buddy Justin said, while you're all fired up, I thought I'd give it to you. How about Sophie Cunningham? How about Sophie Cunningham? You mess with Caitlin Clark, that chick has more cojones than a lot of the guys playing soccer. I'll tell you that right now. Because if you mess with Caitlin Clark, there you go, Pitbull baby. She is all over you. She will take you down. She could play men's soccer, run through them all, score, run through the net, high-five everybody in the stands, go take a big, massive, come back after eating a bad burrito, come back and still whoop your ass. Everybody else is laying on the ground going, oh, God, I got constipation. Can't do it. So I just can't do it. Won't do it. Not going to happen. So, oh, I'm sorry, but I know people are mad at me about soccer, but I will not, if it's on when I'm in a bar or at some place watching whatever, and it happens to be on one another screen, maybe, but we sat there on, what was it? Saturday night, went over to Stenny's in Lake Country, met my friends. And I, on one screen, I've got the Brewers. On the next one, I've got soccer. And the guy is writhing around. I've seen guys take 90-mile-an-hour fastballs in the forearm, bone to ball. And they're like, oh, and then they spray with that little stuff. And the next thing you know, they're at first base, and they're playing the rest of the day. Nope, can't do it. So that's it. That's my take. Nothing more than that.
1: You're not going to watch Wednesday?
0: Nope.
1: Bosnian Herzegovina?
0: Nope. I heard on the Animal Planet they've got hippos and cheetahs having sex. I'm going to watch that. It's all sponsored by Blue Chew, so I'm going to watch that. That's going to be my point of preference.
1: Fewer, you know, hydration breaks, too.
0: Yes. We're going to watch that. I want to see what the hippo does. I'm really interested in that.
1: Heavy favorite.
0: I don't think it's on Kalshi, but I might take it.
1: Prediction markets.
0: Yes. Oh, good God. Good God. There you go. So, my goodness. So, Bill, you don't like tennis either. Is there anything else you do like? I love football. I love baseball. I just do. I love college and pro. I'm all over it. I have sat down and really gotten interested, and I'm watching more and more now during the College World Series, not necessarily during the pro side of things, but I even watch women's softball. I've watched college basketball, and I love it. I love both college and women's, men's and women's college basketball. I love men's and women's college hockey. I love watching that. I watch the NHL. We paid attention to that this year, more so than probably we ever have. I'll watch all of that all day long. All day long. I've watched billiard tournaments on TV, but I can't watch those two sports. I can't watch that tennis. And if you get rid of that, I could probably watch it a little bit longer, but no, that can't do that. I don't make that sound lifting going for max bench. Where some guys in the gym are like, they sound like they've, you know, eaten a block of cheese and they haven't gone to the bathroom in about 4 months. Can't do, I'm not that kind of guy. Every now and then I'll make a little bit of a grunting noise, but beyond that, no. I even catch myself doing it saying, stop it. You know, I won't do it. But that and the flopping in soccer, and that's what's turned me off to the NBA. So I just, you know, I'm sorry. There's just soccer people out there that are all soccer all the time. And that's great. You be you. Go enjoy it. I'm not saying don't enjoy it. I'm saying that this is the reason I can't watch it. So there you go. Mike says, hey, Bill, I'm with you describing soccer, work flopping, and acting like they've been shot. It's just like watching LeBron James play basketball. I can't do it. He single-handedly ruined the NBA for me. If I wanted to watch that, I'd just watch soccer. I'm going to skip both instead. That is from Mike. Mike, I'm right there with you, man. Right there with you. Jimmy says, your description of soccer is disgusting as a soccer manager. Is that what they're called? They're not head coaches. They're managers? Am I missing this on the pitch? I don't know. As a soccer manager, I teach my kids to be tough and to run through the blocks and to be tough defenders as well. There is not flopping at my level. Don't disseminate that level of soccer to the soccer that is being played throughout the great state of Wisconsin. This is from Jimmy. Jimmy, I'm sorry if I offended you, but if they're playing that and growing up to be that and aspiring to be that, I will crap all over that game. But there are a lot of parents and a lot of kids who love the game of soccer. And again, I don't discriminate from you being a fan of it or coaching it or it being your lifestyle. That is great. You go be you. But there is something innately wrong about writhing around in this, what seemingly is excruciating pain to the point where you can't stand, you can't breathe, you're crying on the field. And if you're crying on the field, you must be in some sort of substantial pain. Correct? I'll tell you this, because I've busted bones even as a kid. And I was more like, ugh, ooh, that heavy breathing. I don't think I ever cried. The only time I really cried was when I was trying to make the team in sixth grade. I was trying to make a travel team with a bunch of kids who were already in eighth grade and first year of high school. Because I was a little bit advanced in baseball. And my dad was hitting fly balls to the teams, all the kids that were trying out. And I was just screwing around. And I tried to flip my glove up at the last second. Instead, I missed it. It hit me right in the nose. And I mean, busted my nose all to hell, blood everywhere. And I started having tears come down my face. I don't know if it was because it legitimately hurt, or if it shocked me, or if it was just because it brought tears to my eyes because my nose was tingling. Kind of like when you pull a hair out of your nose and your eyes start to water. I don't know. But my dad walked over and said, you were screwing around, you deserve what you got. And he looked at my nose and he took his fingers and he went, I'll never forget it. And he put them together and he squeezed my nose and he said, do that. It'll stop the bleeding. Now get over to the bench, put a little ice on it. I want to see you back out here. And I had blood all over me. It looked like I had been shot in a drive-by. And my dad said, nope. Get back out there. My dad was an Army sergeant. Get back out there. It's just a nose. His words were, it's just a nose. Can you imagine if that was a soccer player? Ain't happening. Ain't happening. So there you go. 877-867-1670. 877-867-1670. Just spewing hate today is what I'm doing, I guess. For all the people that just are into the World Cup, am I just crapping all over your good time? I'm sorry. I love the spirituality of fandomonium right now in the country regarding USA soccer. I love that. There's a pride to that. I just can't watch it. I can't pay attention. Grant, I don't think any time I'll be attending a watch party. Just so you know.
1: They're fun. Go drink in a pub. There's a good spirit to it.
0: If they had soccer on one screen and the Animal Planet with the hippo and the cheetah sexathon going on the next screen, I would go. Right. And I would fake it.
1: Again, we're back to double screens.
0: That's yeah, your situation. We're back to two screens, and I would fake it all for discounted beer prices. That I could do.
1: Black and tan, something kind of Irish. That's what I was drinking.
0: But not the other. Not the other. Can't do the other. Won't do it. You got a sale going on the Drop Dead Blondes from Point Brewing, right there on tap, fresh and cold, summertime heat. Doors are open. Yeah. Up on one screen, you've got Brewers baseball. Another screen, you got Animal Planet, cheetahs and rhinos going at it. Hippopotamus is going at it. Throw down right there. Little bow chicka bow bow music in the background. And then soccer. I'm like, all right, USA, USA. And the whole time I'm like, man, take it, cheetah. Take it, cheetah. You know, can I have another?
1: So. It's an image.
0: That's it for me. That's it. All right, on that note, let's put the train back on the track. Brewers right now, offensively speaking, rather anemic over the weekend with runners in scoring position. We'll talk about that when we come back. Stay tuned. This portion of the program, I was sitting at Stenny's Lake Country on Saturday night. There was soccer on one channel. There was on one set of screens. On the other screen was Brewers baseball, and I was watching Brewers baseball. You better believe it. Second of National Walker's Point, busy weekend down there, by the way. They had not only the Brewers game with the Cubs and such in town, but they also had Summerfest going on, one of their busiest weekends ever. But they're running shuttles all over the place. I think they're running like 11 different shuttles. And the shuttle buses out there in Lake Country, A lot of people out there taking it, because I thought they were completely packed. We wouldn't even get a table. And I walked in, and it was relatively empty. I'm like, and then it real dawned on me, all the shuttle buses. They were using, people were going there, taking the shuttles downtown Summerfest, taking the shuttles to the Brewers game. Also on Donjus Bay Road in Mequon. Great food, great, even better service for that matter. But the food is tremendous, the beers are cold, and the service is second to none, and the shuttles are running. I'm telling you what, Stenny's, you should be ready.
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8: Here's your ESPN Radio Tri-State forecast. Sunshine expected today with daytime highs approaching 93. Lows dip down to about 77. Tonight, mainly clear skies. Daytime highs approaching 93. Tomorrow, mainly sunny skies. Right now, 84. I'm staff meteorologist Jennifer Wojcicki on ESPN Radio, AM 1590 WPVL.
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0: Welcome back to the Bill Michaels Show on this fired up Monday, if you want to call it that. If you're out and about and you want to watch games, you want to watch World Cup, look, go for it. I don't have a problem with that. You do your thing. You be you. That's okay. I can't wait for football season to get here. Here's why. And that's because the official home of the Green and Gold Postgame Show is at Homefield Pub and Social. The restaurant, Topgolf, Swing Suites, everything right there in Titletown. And that is where we are going to be this year. And I can't wait. Can't wait. Looking forward to it big time. It's going to be a lot of fun. Hopefully you stop over and say hello to us at some of the Packers home games or all of the Packers home games or whatever it happens to be. But if you're going to head out, go and discover Homefield Pub and Social. If you already know about it, you know what I'm talking about. But if not, go discover it in Titletown. If you're heading up at all for, say, training camp, if you're going to go visit the Hall of Fame, you got a function or something in Green Bay, that's a place to go right there. And everybody loves Titletown anyway, but go to Titletown, check out Homefield Pub and Social. Terrific food, a great time, great place for friends, or just a great evening out with you and a couple of buddies or, you know, the couples or family, you name it, they've got it. Homefield Pub and Social right there in Titletown. So, what else? I can't re-help with that. 877-867-1670. If you don't follow our friends in the cheap seats, by the way.
1: There's nothing love you from the cheap seats.
0: If you don't follow our friends in the cheap seats, that is where some comments go that are really insightful and yet have to remain anonymous and don't necessarily make the air. So I wanted to throw it out there, but it's always good. It's always good. 877-867-1670, 877-867-1670. Brewers over the weekend could not drive runs in to save their lives. They were just awful with runners in scoring position. Now you got the Reds that come a-calling. You got Gasser on the hill tonight against Lodolo. They beat Lodolo, obviously, last time out. But it's going to be at American Family Field at home. Tonight, 6:40 is the broadcast time in a four-game series with Cincinnati. A four-game series coming up. Brewers don't have an off day until the actual All-Star break gets here. So hopefully they get back on track. They get to the winning ways. And then kind of go from there. 877-867-1670. Let's go to the phone calls, shall we? Let's do that. Let's go to Joe listening to us in Waukesha. Joe, how you doing, man? What's going on?
2: Hey, Bill. Sorry to bring up a dead horse, but I couldn't agree with you more on the whole soccer deal.
0: Yeah, okay. Tell me why.
2: I played college soccer, made Illinois coaches selection team. I mean, I played soccer, and what I'm watching, I don't know when this all started. I played in the 90s. I don't know when all this flopping started. We had none of that when I played. You obviously took the same kind of hits that these guys are taking that you're watching, but nobody did any of that crap that you watch now. It's ridiculous. When did this start? That's my big question.
0: That's a great question. I don't know. I don't know when all of a sudden this became acceptable. That this was the way in which you play the game. I don't know. That's a great question.
3: I'd love to have somebody figure that out. I mean, this was not, I mean, we watched, I don't know if you recall the indoor soccer leagues back when like the Chicago Fire and some of those, and then also some outdoor leagues. I don't recall guys flopping.
0: I don't either. I don't remember
3: that. This has started in the last 20 years.
0: Mm-hmm. Yep. I agree. It's just a bad look.
3: You know what? Here's what my wife says, and she doesn't follow that much soccer, but she's like, this is ridiculous. If you get hit and you flop and it was not a legitimate injury, you should, you know, when they do those stop the clock further on in, you know, they'll see a time where they could stop it. They'll review it. And then that player should be ejected. He's gone. You can't come back again. That will stop it.
0: Yep. I said if you go down like that more than once, then you should be out of the game.
3: These soccer fans that are, you know, giving you all kinds of crap, what are they watching?
0: Right. What do they think is appealing about that?
3: That's not sports.
0: Exactly.
3: I mean, that's acting. Mm-hmm. You can watch that on the soaps.
0: Right. That's 100% correct. Like, what about that is appealing? as a player or as
2: that's
0: a fan.
2: Why
0: there's
2: the NBA
0: nothing there
2: is
0: about
2: an audience.
0: Exactly. 100%. Couldn't agree more with you, man. Appreciate the phone call. He drops off. And that's coming from a guy that played soccer. That's coming from a guy that actually played soccer. Let's go to Uncle Packer. He's hanging out with us. Uncle Packer, how are you doing today, man? What's going on?
4: Well, Bill, I got so excited. You hit the nail straight on the head. I never heard anybody talk and cover what I feel about soccer. I understand it's the most important game in the world or the most popular game in the world because all you need is a flat spot and a ball. But, I mean, it's just boring to me. If it was in my backyard, I wouldn't look outside. I can't. I don't see it. I don't. I try to like it. I know the whole world is the most popular game in the world, but you really nailed it. I just can't seem to watch it, especially with Poppy now.
0: Right.
4: And I know we've beaten that dead horse, and I don't want to go any further, but who is that pitcher that threw in that 10th inning last night? I can't think of his name. He looked like he just got out of the chair and walked out to the field, put down his beer. He couldn't find the strike zone last night. That was disheartening. That was a terrible.
0: For the Brewers?
4: For the Brewers. Yeah,
0: for the Brewers, Kuhnel was. Yeah.
4: Man, that was hard to watch.
0: He did the same thing in Cincinnati. Couldn't throw strikes.
4: That was hard. You know, you really hit the nail on the head with the soccer, though. Thank you. I'm going to copy that and keep it. When anybody asks me my opinion on soccer, I'm going to play that because I agree with you 100%.
0: All right. Well, appreciate it, man. I'm glad I could, I'm glad I could articulate what some, I guess, feel sitting in front of their television sets. So, okay. I'm sorry. I don't know what else to say. Let's do this. Well, you know what? It's too early to take a break. I do want to get into, by the way, I want to get into this at the bottom of the hour. So, what is it? CBS Sports? CBS Sports put together the top five coaches coming into the season that are on the hot seat. And I did get this sent to me, so I can't claim that I just all of a sudden stumbled upon it. But from Brad, who was listening to us in Sheboygan, says, do you feel that Matt LaFleur should be on this list? Well, when you look at the top five that are there, for the reasons given, no, I don't. And you would say that the heat has been turned down on Matt LaFleur because of the contract extension. But when you look at these coaches and the reasons why, when it comes to winning and such, you can certainly make a case for it. Not that I want to really go down that road and delve into is he or is he not on the hot seat, because I don't necessarily think he is. But, and again, talking about beating a dead horse, because people are still upset about the way the season ended last year. And I get it, rightfully so. I am completely on board. I'm hoping the Packers win everything this year. And we're talking about nothing but positivity, and it would be great. And all we got to do is nitpick a few flaws, some things that they can correct and clean up and get better at. And then that's going to take them on to a very victorious season. But I did. When you start to read some of the reasoning as to why these coaches are on the hot seat, you kind of go, this might be a lateral to why you could make an argument for that. But do I think he's coming into the season on the hot seat? No. I think there's a difference between being on the hot seat, win or lose your job, to having a little bit more focused microscope, I think, on your productivity as a head coach. We'll get into all of that as well. So let's do this. We'll step away, take a quick break, come back. I got a lot more to get to. I'm not done today. We're not done by any stretch of the imagination. We're just trying to have fun and talk a little bit. And me, Grant, we're just being honest today. We're just throwing it out there. So just sit back, relax, and enjoy. This portion of it is brought to you by our friends at Game Day Men's Health. And whether you need, like me, if you're over the age of 30, I went in feeling kind of sluggish, wanted to lose a little bit of weight, just get kind of more energized, went in, checked the testosterone level. I knew it was going to be low, and sure enough, there you go, on the testosterone replacement. Great stuff. Started working out, started lifting a little bit, not heavy, but just lifting a little bit more, got on the peptides. Peptides are awesome. We started learning about them when really Kate was talking to Pat McAfee out at Super Bowl in San Francisco this year. So I kind of looked into it. But they do so much, whether it's just strictly weight loss and the GLP-1s and the semiglutides or whatever it is you need. They can do the testosterone replacement, erectile dysfunction issues, whatever it is. If you're over the age of 30, for God's sakes, go in and check. 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If you need energy, go in and check. 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Now, I go to the ones in Delafield and Brookfield because that's where Jennifer's at, and I hang out with her. 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

0: Phil Michaels Show, just kind of going through emails. Just all these angry, angry soccer people. And I've never said don't be a fan of soccer. What I have said is I can't be a fan of soccer because of all of that. And people want to compare it to the NBA like some massive NBA guy. Nope. I enjoy the NBA. I root for the Bucks. I did not want to see Giannis leave. I get all that stuff, but when it comes to the NBA, I can't defend that. The flopping and the traveling and the stuff that is just outside of what is supposedly legal in the NBA. I'm talking about on the court. So no, I can't. I'm not defending that. I'm not comparing one to the other. I'm saying both. It's not good. It sucks. But this whole thing of World Cup, you gotta watch it. You gotta enjoy it. It's like, no, I can't enjoy it and I can't watch it. Sorry about your luck. 877-867-1670, 877-867-1670. Hey, Grant, did you see who ate at Calderon Club over the weekend?
1: I did not.
0: Post Malone.
1: Oh, really?
0: Brought the whole crew.
1: He got a haircut somewhere local, too. I saw that picture.
0: Yeah, yep. But Post Malone, he says that when he comes to town, that's where he goes. So Gino got a big picture of Post Malone. Everybody's

0: hanging out. Yeah, Post Malone hanging out at Calderon Club said that when he comes to town, that's where he goes. He just likes to get involved in towns just to kind of walk around and see what's happening. And yeah, so he was down there. He was down there hanging out.
1: I like artists that do that. When we were at we were out on water. Well, I guess we were out on MLK before a concert down at the Landmark down there. Kip Moore was the first act to go, and he just whizzed by on his bike. I like people who just...
0: Really?
1: Well, when you're on tour, I would imagine you just probably get bored. You know what I
0: right.
1: mean? You're in a bus, and you're going from place to place. You have an afternoon to go out and kick around and see the sights, even if it's just to get some pasta and to get a haircut. Yeah, it's probably the best part of their day.
0: Right? So, yeah, he was hanging out at Calderon Club. So that's the Italian place he goes to when he comes into a... into Milwaukee or into Wisconsin. So Calderon Club getting more accolades along with San Giorgio next door and Gino and the gang. They do it right. And that's the reason a lot of people recognize it, not only locally, but nationally as well. 838 Old World 3rd Street, downtown Milwaukee, directly across the street from the Hyatt Hotel. But, yeah, Post Malone in there kind of hanging out.
1: Do you like
0: so
1: Post Malone?
0: I thought that was an, I've heard, yeah, some of his stuff I've liked. You know, some of the stuff is good. I'm not buying tickets to go to a Post Malone concert right away. But, yeah, I mean, it's no problem with Post Malone.
1: Nobody really liked Post Malone. He's kind of his own unique,
0: right?
1: Unique voice, unique songs. I kind of dig it. He's done more country type stuff, which I don't dislike. But I was in college when his first kind of couple breakout albums came out. I don't know if there's ever been anyone who sings and makes songs quite exactly like that guy or looks
0: right.
1: like that guy. Although since he's got a little shorter hair, he looks a little bit more. I don't know, less like a drifter, I guess.
0: Well, him and Jelly Roll both kind of look the same. And then Jelly Roll's got the whole other thing going on where he's divorcing his wife and he's already dating somebody. Because at first, there was the, I mean, I don't want to get too deep into the rumor gossip, but at first there was the rumor that, you know, he was being sued, and he is being sued, by a woman who claims assault or something. And then so they thought, well, maybe he's divorcing Bunny because if she wins and starts to take assets, well, then Bunny can keep half the assets, and that way they don't lose everything. But apparently he's already dating somebody else, so he's not getting divorced for that reason. So I have no idea. I don't follow all that stuff. But I get all of that when Kristen starts to tell me about it. Hey, did you hear? I'm like, I didn't. I'm too busy watching this guy that I think is going to be, we're going to be writing his obituary from soccer because look at the way he's rolling around the ground right now. So I'm paying attention to that. So no, I did not hear about all the Post Malone or the Jelly Roll stuff or the Post Malone stuff. But yeah, apparently he was down there. So good for them. Good for them. 877-867-1670. 877-867-1670. Okay. So I wanted to get into this. So when they went through the top five of some of the coaches that could be on the hot seat. It says the NFL cutthroat league, especially when it comes to coaches. Last season, a whopping 10 coaches were fired or stepping down. Tying a record, Brian Callahan of the Tennessee Titans, Brian Dable of the Giants, they were fired right after the end of the season. 8 more went along. Every season, some teams enter with more pressure than others. The goal for the Buffalo Bills remains the same despite their change in leadership. The same can be said for the Ravens, Nick Sirianni with the Philadelphia Eagles, and once again, under a microscope, despite winning a Super Bowl, Nick Sirianni still has that laying on top of him. And they say then the runner-up would be Matt LaFleur of the Green Bay Packers, facing pressure to be more than just a number 7 seed in the NFC for the third straight year. However, he did just receive a contract extension, which takes him out of the top 5, which is what I was saying. Which NFL coaches could be on the hot seat? Now, Dan Quinn, when it comes to the NFC East, it would be easy to include Nick Sirianni, obviously, but you talk about Quinn. The Washington Commanders were the story of 2024. They went from 4-13 to 12-5, made it to the NFC Championship game. 2025 happened. Daniels missed 10 games due to multiple injuries. Washington finished 5-12. Unacceptable. They took some major swings in the offseason, signing pass rusher Odelphie Owe to a $96 million deal, drafted Sonny Styles. I mean, all that kind of stuff. So there's optimism there, and the reason for optimism is evident, but he's on the hot seat. Zach Taylor of Cincinnati, he should have always been on the hot seat, in my opinion. But you've got Joe Burrow. You've got a terrific offensive tandem of wide receivers, which might be the best in all of the NFL. But that being said, their defenses suck. They fired Lou Anarumo thinking it was him, and it's not. And we know it's really the creation of the talent on that side of the ball. But Chase is the best receiver in the NFL. Randy Moss, the only other wideout to record 1,000 receiving yards and at least 7 touchdowns in each of his first 5 seasons. And Chase has been fantastic. And if Zach Taylor can't find a way to get all of this talented roster back to the postseason, he could, and he's coming into the last year of his contract, Bengals could make a change. Shane Steichen, set to enter his 4th season with the Colts, 25-26, which is tied for the most wins by a coach through his first 3 seasons without a playoff appearance. Colts owner and CEO Carly Ursay Gordon said Steichen and the general manager, Chris Ballard, are getting another shot in 2026, but there's urgency. Now, Daniel Jones goes down. You know, you've got the torn Achilles, the whole thing. They brought in Phillip Rivers. They did everything they possibly could, but there's just a need for optimism. And Jonathan Taylor, obviously averaging 106.3 yards rushing per game last year, found the end zone 14 times. But if Jones had not gotten hurt, the Colts, they were probably making the postseason, but it just all spiraled out of control. Not really his fault, but they want postseason. Todd Bowles of the Tampa Bay Buccaneers. Everything they've put together now, you know, you got some guys, Mike Smith and company, are gone. But Baker Mayfield was looking like an MVP favorite, only to finish the season at 2-7. They just fell on the sword. And they said, look, he's on the hot seat. And then there's Aaron Glenn, who the New York Jets are just a train wreck. So all the reasons, like, look, you're playing really well. There's these expectations. You face some injuries. And your season just turns to crap. But those coaches are on the hot seat. They did not receive extensions, right? The reason that Matt LaFleur is not on the hot seat listed by CBS Sports is because he just signed a contract extension. He's probably going to get a little more leeway of, we'll say, failure before it's all said and done. But it doesn't mean that there isn't angst in Green Bay when it comes to the Green Bay Packers making the postseason. So that's the reason that there's, you know, for people that say, oh, my God, I can't believe he's not on this list. Well, he just signed an extension. There's a lot of good things that could happen. And if all of this comes to fruition for the Packers, then chances are they're not going to be a 7 seed. They're not. They could possibly win the division, have home games in the postseason, and that would quiet a lot of the naysayers, depending on what they do in the postseason after that. If you go 1-done, then certainly it's not, you know, what you're hoping for. It's certainly, and how you would lose would be, I guess, indicative of maybe the feelings and or emotions, but I'm not saying he's top 5, but I'm not saying that there isn't pressure on Matt LaFleur to win. Certainly there is, specifically after what happened last year. You can't do wash, rinse, and repeat and think that you're just going to keep them and the staff and everything's going to all of a sudden culture-wise come back and be peachy the next year. I just don't think that's going to happen. So there's pressure this year. Absolutely.
1: See, my pushback to that, and I think a lot of Packers fans would feel this way too, when you say, well, guys, look, let's see what happens this year. If they're healthy, they could win the division. Bill, that could 100% happen.
0: Right.
1: My skepticism there, and I think a lot of Packers fans feel this, even if they don't word it this way, is I would feel a lot more comfortable saying that if I had previous experience with Matt LaFleur and Jordan Love, when they are healthy, putting it together and winning the division.
0: Correct. Right?
1: I haven't seen that before.
0: Correct.
1: They've been a wild card team. They were really healthy Jordan Love's first year. They were, I can't remember their health situation the next year, but they were, in every year that I've watched Matt LaFleur and Jordan Love as a tandem, they have found a way to lose those 2 or 3 games that they shouldn't lose, and that will always keep them from winning the division.
0: Yeah.
1: So,
0: well, you're right.
1: That's my concern. It's like, well, if they're healthy next year, they'll be fine. Sure, but fine with this coach quarterback has always been a wild card team. You know what I mean?
0: Yep. And that's where I say that history, if it repeats itself and you wash, rinse, repeat, that's where we are the 10,000-pound gorilla jumping out of the stands into the program here on this platform to say, this is unacceptable. But I'll be behind this with all the possibilities and hope and optimism until it's not. But if you see the same old, and I agree with you, that's where a lot of fans are to say, no, this is not good enough, which is why I said, and I've continued to say, the biggest change this offseason is not Micah Parsons coming back and being a leader, or Tucker Kraft coming back and being that key cog in the offense, or, you know, Josh Jacobs in the offensive line having this terrific season. I keep saying it's got to be culture. You cannot go Wednesday through Thursday through Friday and half-ass it and think that you're going to be this dominant team on Sunday. It has to start with culture. It has to start with coaching. It has to start with what you have guys, the mindset of guys going into this season. So we'll see. We'll see. And, you know, I mean, Mark says, well, he hasn't won a division since 2021. I agree with you.
1: The best comparison for this is I'm the guy who does Locked On Cubs on my show anytime the Brewers and Cubs play. I really like the way I like his show. And what he said in criticism of the Cubs when they go through these slumps or when they get hurt, and Cubs fans want to say, well, they'll come out, it's a long season, they'll come out the other side, or when they'll be healthy, they'll be fine. But same with him. The Brewers have always been better. So even when the Cubs have been healthier, even if they do come out of the slump, they still haven't been on the level of the Brewers, right? It's a lot easier to say, well, once they get healthy, they'll be fine. Or once they come through the slump, they'll be fine. If we've seen them, you know, be a division winner before, when things are right and when they've been healthy, we haven't seen that with the Cubs under Council. It's the same with LaFleur. Like, sure, they could be healthy this year and everything could go, but we'd be seeing it for the first time. It's
0: right.
1: Not like the last couple of years they won the division, then they got hurt and the wheels fell off. Last year kind of looked the same as the last couple of years.
0: Yep, That I would agree with. 877-867-1670, 877-867-1670. Let's do this. We'll step out. We'll take a quick break. Get your thoughts on this as well. And I can't believe we're, after the weird start of the day, we're already creeping up on almost 2 hours into the broadcast with 2 hours yet to go. Don't go anywhere. We're in the midst of festival season, my friends, and it's going to be a good one. German Fest coming up at the end of the month, end of July, I should say, July 25th, 26th, and 27th. We are going to be broadcasting there on that Thursday prior to German Fest getting underway. We're really looking forward to that, by the way. It should be a lot of fun, but going to be down at the fest grounds. And then that Friday, I'm going to be off, going to be doing a golf outing, but getting ready to kick off German Fest, and we're creeping in on all these different festivals other than Summerfest, which kind of kicks things off, but we've got so much going on. Greek Fest just took place. Summerfest is taking place. You're going to have Irish Fest and Festa Italiana and German Fest, and all the ethnicities are going to be out and just enjoying themselves and looking forward to it. But German Fest is always a special place for beer and pretzels and strudels and potato pancakes. Oh, yeah. 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
12: Here's your ESPN Radio Tri-State forecast. Sunshine expected today with daytime highs approaching 93. Lows dip down to about 77. Tonight, mainly clear skies. Daytime highs approaching 93. Tomorrow, mainly sunny skies. Currently, it's 85 degrees. I'm staff meteorologist Jennifer Wojcicki on ESPN Radio, AM 1590 WPVL.
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0: Welcome back, Bill Michaels Show. Gosh, we're glad to have you today. Thanks for hanging out with us. Certainly appreciate you. 877-867-1670, 877-867-1670. 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Nick asked the question that many are asking when it comes to the Packers this season and kind of a culture change of how the approach needs to be when it comes to the ability to win games, specifically not allow them to slip away when adversity finds you. Nick says, how can we still have culture problems after 7+ years? The head coach is the obvious answer. Yes. Now, you didn't always have culture problems. What you had was, in the beginning, you were making, you were creating a bridge between management, coaching, and Aaron Rodgers. And then in year two, you went through COVID, and you had a little bit different, you know, following, so to speak. And then after that, it was again in building the relationship between the coach and Aaron Rodgers and keeping him happy. And then it was the changeover and the excitement that the first season for Jordan Love brought under center. In the first half of the season, I thought it was ready to blow apart. The second half of the season, I thought he did a magnificent job of putting the train back on the tracks, wrapping his arm around the team, creating a culture. And they went on to believe that they could win and that there was positivity there. And there was. There was. They did a great job. They had a good culture then. Sometimes it's just players in a locker room. And then the last couple of years, it's just you're snatching defeat from the jaws of victory. And, you know, some of the people that had the whispers that things weren't good or they didn't like the way things were being done, they're no longer here. So was it them? Is it the coach? Is it the culture? Is it the other players around him? Is it the leader? You know, so there you go. So now that happens, and we'll see. We'll see what this year brings. Maybe it does change. Maybe there's a meeting of the veteran council that says, hey, it's not all on the coach. It's got to be on you, meaning Jordan Love, and you, meaning, you know, Micah Parsons and Tucker Kraft. So we'll see. We'll see.
1: Also, signing a couple of those veterans, Goody realized we might need some more.
0: Yes.
1: We might need some of those voices in the locker room. Or maybe they're just players they liked on contracts they liked, but it's hard to not notice they signed a couple guys on the other side of 30 for the first time in forever.
0: 100%. This week's going to be a good week. By the way, summer back. We all know that. And you got the toys coming up on Wednesday night at the Wisconsin State Fair Park in the Bud Pavilion. Wednesday Night Live is back. The heat is back. And it's going to be a good night. Good hot night for some beverages, some music. This is what summer is supposed to be. Wednesday Night Live. This Wednesday night, the toys at the Bud Pavilion at the Wisconsin State Fair Park. More of the Bill Michaels Show coming up next.

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2: Well, the Brewers and Reds going to open up a series tonight at American Family Field. The Crew coming off a series loss to Chicago where they dropped 2-3. Cincinnati enters after taking 2-3 from the Pirates, though they did lose yesterday. Milwaukee actually swept the Reds last week in Cincinnati. The game tonight marks the start of the second half of the season after Milwaukee hit the midway point with a 50-31 record, the second best mark in baseball. It was with that in mind that Brandon Woodruff believes there are good days ahead for the club.
3: This is a good team. It's a good balance. A lot of the positional guys now that were young a couple years ago are now getting older and understands themselves really well. The pitching staff, we've got some big time arms, and so seen it here early on. We played some good baseball. It's just we got to keep steady, keep being positive, and stay consistent, and I think we'll be okay at the end of the year.
2: Again, it'll be the Brewers and Reds tonight. Crew's going to send Robert Gasser to the mound. Comes in 1-3 with a 4.50 ERA. He's been solid his last two starts, including allowing a pair of runs over six innings against the Braves. The Reds counter with Nick Lodolo. He's 2-2. With a 5.59 ERA. He got the start last week against the Crew. Limited them just two hits, no runs over four innings. First pitch is at 6:40.
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2: Well, we're a month out from the start of Packers training camp. Rookies going to report July 27th, veterans on July 28th, and first practices on July 29th. And U.S. men's team is prepping for their knockout stage game of the World Cup against Bosnia and Herzegovina on Wednesday. With this Wisconsin Sports Zone Network update, I'm Zach Heilprin.

0: Welcome in! Bill Michaels Show. Thanks for hanging out with us today. We appreciate you very much. As we are back, yet another hour. You want to get a hold of us? Interesting hour coming up. We're going to talk, obviously, Brewers lose 2 out of 3 over the weekend to the Chicago Cubs. Not the way you wanted things to go. You wanted at least one more win. Hitting with runners in scoring position certainly became an issue and certainly inspired more discussion, bat versus arm, when it comes to trade deadline and possible postseason, what the Brewers need more, because certainly they didn't have a reliable bat over the weekend that was a consistent one. When it came to that particular setting, we'll get into that. Also, the best and what they feel about the best combination of quarterback and receivers. And interesting stuff from a link at ESPN as to how they look at all the teams in the NFL, 32 to number one, but where the Green Bay Packers rank and why. And I want to get into that coming up momentarily. You want to call us and chime in, 877-867-1670. 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That's My24TV. And all of our, there's our meter again. And all of our guests appear on the Schneider Big Orange Hotline. 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So there's kind of a rankings out right now for the best wide receiver quarterback combo in the National Football League. And the Miami Dolphins right now, they're dead last. I mean, they've got a lot of new stuff, obviously, down there. And that's going to be led by their newest acquisition, which is their quarterback, Malik Willis. You just don't know what to expect out of him. The Giants, they're going to be getting Malik Nabers back from the knee injury at some point. Maybe Scadaboo's return from that gruesome ankle injury. That's going to be closer to a completion than anything. He was already a below average by metrics yards per carry guy when it came to success rate. But you need it big time this year out of Jackson Darten. He has to stay healthy as well. Don't forget they brought in the veteran Odell Beckham Jr. In the meantime, you got Cleveland, and they're up in the air regarding their quarterback situation. What was surprising to me was ranked 29th. Was the Buffalo Bills. The Buffalo Bills. Yeah. They got the addition of DJ Moore, don't forget. And Josh Allen still on the other side of the passes. Khalil Shakir might have some explosiveness zapped a little bit by that high ankle sprain back in 2025, but we'll wait and see. Carolina 28, Washington 27. And again, this is all subjective. You don't know what to expect because I would have put the Raiders lower down because you just don't know what the Raiders are going to be and who specifically is going to be their quarterback. So I would have put them before, say, the Washington Commanders lower than that because you would assume that Jaden Daniels will be back and then they're going to have some other additions. I thought they would have been better. I'm thinking that even Buffalo would be better, but You know, they've got right now the Raiders sitting at 26, Tennessee sitting at 25, the Houston Texans at 24. I'm moving on up. Denver Broncos with Bo Nix and company coming in at number 23. And don't forget, the Denver Broncos, they traded for Jalen Waddle, the former Dolphins wideout who restored some of his efficiency last season without Tariq Hill on the sidelines because he was beat up last year. You got Tampa Bay at 22nd, Pittsburgh and Aaron Rodgers and company getting Michael Pittman Jr. sitting there at number 21, Kansas City, because they're still up in the air with Rashee Rice and Xavier Worthy. Rashee Rice obviously coming back from not only knee issues, but coming back from jail. And still you've got Patrick Mahomes, who has been banged up. He's going to be coming back from a knee injury. So they're a little bit low, sitting at number 20. The Chargers at number 19, Jacksonville at number 18, and then at number 17, it's where we find the Green Bay Packers. Now listen to this and tell me if you agree. I want to read this to you. Okay, it says, I swear this isn't a running joke. If there's any group of playmakers that settles in right around average on an annual basis, though it's a young, talented group, it's in Green Bay. If everybody was healthy and delivered under their expectations, they could be top five overnight. And the combination of Jordan Love and Matt LaFleur helps elevate everybody in the offense for stretches. There are weeks where each individual looks like a high-end playmaker on a difference-maker team. So often, it's injuries that are the problem that drags these playmakers down. Tucker Kraft was leading all tight ends last year in receiving yards per game towards ACL. Jaden Reed came into 2025 with a foot injury. Tried to play through it, then broke his collarbone, missed most of the season. Josh Jacobs compromised down the stretch by a knee injury that sapped the lead back explosiveness. Christian Watson missed the first six games of the season after recovering from his own torn ACL before he came back playing the best football of his career, averaging 2.7 yards per route run after returning to the lineup. We've seen all of those players take over games and look unstoppable at times over the past couple of seasons. If they could all stay on the field together for 17 games, we would be looking at one of the most devastating groups of playmakers in the league. The Packers averaged 0.14 EPA per play with all four on the field together in 2024, which would have been the fourth best mark in the NFL over a full season. But those four didn't play a single snap together in 2025. None of this even considers the first rounder Matthew Golden, who really wasn't able to make much of a clear path at wide receiver during his rookie season, or the third rounder Savion Williams, who was an asset on gadget plays and is a blocker over a handful of snaps. This could literally be one of the best one through five groups in the league if everybody is healthy and at their best. Yet, because of history, the chances of that happening explain why they rank 17th. So in other words, they've got all the playmakers, they've got all the pieces in place. That's how good that they feel the Green Bay Packers could be. It's been the injuries that have devastated this group and taken everybody out at one point in time or another to where this whole group can't even be together because they've been so banged up. Josh Jacobs, and I start with the offensive line, but Josh Jacobs, Tucker Kraft, Christian Watson, Jaden Reed, Matthew Golden, for all these guys to be together, they just got to stay healthy for this to be one of the most potent offenses in the National Football League. But right now, because of the uncertainty, because of their history of injuries, that's why they rank 17th. After that, you go with Baltimore, fair enough. Chicago, which I find interesting. Chicago, Indianapolis with what they have. New Orleans, who has grown a bit. They're higher ranked. So were the Jets, by the way. Seattle, former champions. New England, went to a Super Bowl. Okay, I get it. Philadelphia, been there. The Vikings, obviously led by Justin Jefferson. I just don't see how they rank higher than the Packers do, only for the fact that they don't have really anybody right now that you would figure can throw them the football. You're banking on Kyler Murray, but it's kind of a make-or-break year for Hockenson, who's going to be free agent after this year. Kyler Murray, who can't play more than six or seven games. After that, you got number seven, the Dallas Cowboys, for all the reasons why. They've got solid CeeDee Lamb. Pickens is supposedly going to sign the CeeDee Lamb and George Pickens. George Pickens is going to sign the franchise tag. then Arizona, which is still a little bit stunning to me, because Arizona's just now getting rid of their quarterback, trying to go on to a new one. San Francisco, Atlanta, then Cincinnati, that I understand, the Rams, and number one is the Detroit Lions. So, Jahmyr Gibbs, they got Nick Chubb, Amara St. Brown, they have all of these different weapons, Jameson Williams, still have Sam Laporta, and then Jared Goff. So I understand it, why they're number one. They've got a lot of offensive weapons. It's whether or not they can stay upright and be able to protect Jared Goff long enough for him to be able to throw the ball downfield. So very, very, very subjective, in my opinion, but interesting nonetheless. 877-867-1670, 877-867-1670. If you want to find us, please feel free to go ahead and do so. Again, 877-867-1670. Thoughts on where the Green Bay Packers offensively rank as far as the passer, I should say. And then on top of that, those that are going to be receiving the football. They rank 17th.
1: The thing that I found interesting, I'm not surprised that they're slightly below the middle. You know, 17th, a little bit less than so they're in the lower half. The thing that's interesting to me about this is they've paid everyone in that group. You know what I mean?
0: Right.
1: So like a lot of the teams that are in their neighborhood or beneath them, young, unproven, cheap. Right. The Packers have paid Watson. They've paid Reed. I think they're going to pay Kraft before this season. Josh Jacobs has been paid. So I would like that number to be a little higher, considering the money that they're going to have committed to this group of players is relatively high. You know what I mean? Like, I would like to see, you know, maybe I can find a number. This would be difficult to break down, but combined spending between wide receiver, tight end, and running back, I bet the Packers would be in the top 10 for this upcoming year.
0: Right.
1: And yet Bill Barnwell at ESPN, who I really like, says, slightly worse than average in football as
0: right.
1: a unit.
0: Yeah. I can argue some of those points because I think the Packers and what they have are better than some, and I think some that are being like some of the teams like Arizona, they're going to be playing with a new quarterback. And I mentioned, you know, the Las Vegas Raiders, new quarterback. None of that's proven. The same thing with Kyler Murray in Minnesota. I think they give Minnesota a big nod because of Justin Jefferson and his capability, and I understand that. But the guy throwing the football is really the most important asset to all of this. And the Packers have some stability there and one of the best downfield games in all of football. And the highest percentage when it comes to downfield games in all of football for plays called per game. So I don't necessarily agree with the ranking of all of them, but I just find it interesting fuel for fodder, so to speak, for thought that he puts the Packers at number 17, which is below the halfway point in a league of 32. 877-867-1670, 877-867-1670. I'd really like to get your thoughts on this. If you want to give us a shout, do it. 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
12: Here's your ESPN Radio Tri-State forecast. Mainly sunny skies this afternoon with daytime highs approaching 93. Lows level off around 77. Tonight, mainly clear skies. Daytime highs approaching 93. Tomorrow, lots of sunshine. Right now, 85. 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

0: Welcome in. Bill Michaels Show. Monday edition. How we looking? Well, they had some big doings going on at Smoke in the Water this past weekend. They had the 80s brunch that took place. And by the way, if you're out that way, say happy birthday to Ellen. Ellen Hennis, her birthday is today, as a matter of fact. They had a big birthday bash over the weekend. They did some 80s stuff. They had DJs. They had all kinds of good stuff. But there's nothing like brunching to 80s music. So they had that Saturday and on Sunday. And this is the time of year where you're taking the boat out, you're putting it in on Okeechobee Lake, cruising around, and then you come over to the boat docks that they have, and you get out, you go upstairs, you have yourself a beverage, you have yourself something good to eat, sit over there at that open bourbon bar, who knows, man, just all kinds of good stuff at Okeechobee, and Smoke on the Water BBQ Okeechobee, Smoke on the Water BBQ Okeechobee. On all of the social media platforms, Smoke in the Water, they got good stuff going on. Check them out for sure. And don't forget, if you're out and about today or, you know, here in the next, you know, few days, say happy birthday to Ellen. Today's her birthday. Yesterday was an early birthday, and then tomorrow will be a belated birthday. But there you go. 877-867-1670, 877-867-1670. If you want to find us, do it. We would love to hear from you. Get 877-867-1670. This one is from, let's see here, who's this from? Come Over Crusher says, main takeaway is recency bias feeds into all the rankings. Those last five games, colored perceptions. Mark says, probably ranked there because of the uncertainties of the offensive line pass rush, without Micah Parsons on the line, secondary injuries and such. No, this is strictly quarterback and receiving core.
1: Not even quarterback. It's running back, tight end, wide receiver. So it's just the pieces around the quarterback.
0: Okay.
1: And Bill Barnwell has done this. I you know what? I'm going to see if I can find last year, because he does this every year. So it has nothing to do with defense, nothing to do with O-line.
0: Right.
1: It's just weapons in the spirit of weapons, wide receiver, tight end, running back.
0: Steve says, Bill, the offensive ranking is a tad off base. A little bit low. I like the receiving group, a healthy and innocent, I hope, Josh Jacobs, and a healthy Marshawn Lloyd. We know what the line will be. We don't know what the line will be yet, and this can change dramatically up or down based on the play of the offensive line, as we all know it, and that's Steven Richfield. Steve, I agree. This is basically ranked on the talent that they have at the specialty positions. However, you're right. It all starts up via the ripple effect as to what all these guys can do, because you give Jordan – I keep going back to – Lindsey Rhodes from Sumer Sports, who basically said, look, you know, Jordan Love is, he's the man when he's in a clean pocket, which a lot of quarterbacks are, but his ranking was number one. So in a quarterback clean pocket, for all the quarterbacks in the National Football League, he was ranked number one last year at Sumer Sports. He was the assassin. So you can say, well, everybody's good. Well, yeah, but he was the best. He was the best. Wasn't Patrick Mahomes, wasn't Josh Allen, wasn't Lamar Jackson, wasn't Joe Burrow, wasn't anybody. He was the best when it came to being in a clean pocket. So if you're able to protect him even for a second longer for something to open up, he could then go from being a really good quarterback to a guy that, depending on what level he should play, he could be an MVP candidate legitimately. And there's a lot of, when it comes to the betting angles, there's a lot of bettors that are looking at him going, you know what? He's not a long shot. He's probably top five, top six, maybe top 10 to win the MVP. But if you're going to throw some money down, throw it down on Jordan Love, because this, they're banking. This is going to be kind of that year, without picking him as number one, that he excels, that he races to the top of that leaderboard. Like, this is going to be it. 877-867-1670, 877-867 1670. Greg in Green Bay, Bill, just, I don't get it. They have two players in the top 100. You went over that last week. I just don't see what the roster they have, how making the playoffs as a 7 seed would be a bad thing. If you want to see change, so do I, they need to finish these games. But with the roster that they have, what are your realistic expectations for them in a tough NFC North? My expectations are this year you win the NFC. It's not about having these top 100 players. It's about having, you have good players at other positions. Let me ask you this, Greg. Do you feel they're better than the Lions? I think pound for pound, player for player, they're not.
2: could they be better than the Lions? I think they're, because you never look at a team by their top five players. You look at a team by their bottom 10 to 15. Are their bottom 10 to 15, their secondary guys, their special teams guys, their guys that are just guys, are their just guys better than the other just guys? It's kind of like when you look at the SEC versus the Big Ten. And they say, well, the SEC's been so strong for so long. Yeah, because their top three teams have been really, really good. But where the Big Ten teams fell off, the Big Ten, their bottom four or five, were terrible. So that's why the Big Ten ranked lower. Because you still had Michigan, you still had Notre Dame, or Ohio State, you still had Penn State, you still had Oregon at one point in time that was right there in the mix. You know, you had some teams that were in the top, and you could go toe for toe with the Alabamas and, you know, the Ole Misses and such of the world. But the bottom part of that is what then makes you, will tell you where your average is. And I think the Packers are right there with any team in the NFC North. What are my expectations? My expectations are a 12-win season. 11 to 12 wins, you win the division. That's my expectation. That should be every Packers fan expectation. If you win 12 games and don't win the division, say you do, say Detroit wins 13 games and you win 12 games, but you split with Detroit and they win by one game. Okay, it's not what you want, but you understand it. And you're going to end up with a better seed than a 7 seed, right? You'll probably be a 3 seed, maybe a 4 seed. That's a better, more substantial place to be than at 7, knowing no matter where it is, you win, you're going to be on the road the entire postseason. At least if you're, say, the 3 seed or the 4 seed, or the 4 seed or the 5 seed, you're going to end up, you could end up with a home game at some point if the top 3 seeds get beat, right? So you could end up with a home game. So anyway, my point being is I think they're pound for pound right there with a lot of the teams in the division. My expectation is you've got the most senior coach. You've got a veteran quarterback who needs to take one more step. You've got force multipliers who hopefully are back, healthy, and are just as good, or at least close to where they were when they went down with the injury. And if you put all of that together with the weaponry that this team can have, with an offensive line that can sustain, this team should be right there with everybody else in the division, or if not, better than and winning the division. That's the reason I say that. 877-867-1670, 877-1670. Brad and Sturgeon Bill Bay says, hey, Bill, I find Zach Taylor's situation in Cincinnati very similar to Matt LaFleur's. Both had early success, and much of their falters of late can be blamed on injuries to star players. What do you think? On its face, yeah. I've never liked Zach Taylor. The thing that I appreciated about Zach Taylor was not necessarily the X's and O's, but the way he went about involving, and I hate to say this to fans, but involving the fans and the team and trying to create a culture. When they started giving game balls away a couple of years ago, and they were going into different bars and restaurants and firing up the fans and bringing players with them, and he was creating a culture of, you know, kind of a community set, mindset of this is us, this is who we are, and I thought it was tremendous. That's when I really kind of went, okay, I've got a different level of respect for a coach that goes out, not only brings players with him to be a part of it, to receive that adulation from the fans, but for the fans to then interact with them and to build kind of that bridge and that culture. And I thought that was great. But there have been many times where I've looked at him specifically in game situations and went, what are you doing? I don't get the philosophy. And he'll explain it. I still don't agree with it. Same with Matt LaFleur. So in that sense, yeah, I can say that there's a lot of similarities there. What else do we have? Well, let's do this. We're at the bottom of the hour. We'll take a quick break. Let's take a quick break. We'll talk. We'll get Mitch in Rice Lake when we come back. Mitch, don't go anywhere. When we come back, I'll get right to you. I promise that. I've got other people texting us on the text line I want to get to, emails and such that I want to get to. Hang in there. A whole lot more of the Bill Michael Show, this portion of the program. By the way, I want to remind you, the 19th annual Big Unit Poker Run supporting Big Unit Foundation and Fisher House, Wisconsin is coming up Sunday, September 6th. Now, the cool thing about this is that pre-registration is obviously up and running, okay, and it's been running for a while. But now that people are kind of waking up to the fact, okay, we're getting into summer, we're riding a lot more, it's open to every type of motorcycle, so it's not just Harleys. But on that Sunday morning, for all of those who pre-register, we're going to put all those names into a pot. One name is going to be drawn out. That name will get a pair of tickets, a pair of VIP tickets valued over $700 that will win you VIP access to the Conversations for a Cause with Brewers manager Pat Murphy. That's coming up on Thursday night, September 10th. And that's at the River Club of Mequon. But the only way to get registered for those tickets to win them is to get pre-registered. And all you got to do is go to bigunitfoundation.com, scroll to the events section, and just below the Conversations for a Cause, you'll see the Big Unit Poker Run. That's where you'll find it. And it's right there. And all you got to do is go to the link, get pre-registered. Bam, good to go. And if you're the winner, you get a chance to sit down with a meet and greet with Pat Murphy, manager of the Milwaukee Brewers. Not to mention, you do something great because you're going to be riding with us. We're going to benefit Fisher House, Wisconsin. All the funds raised on that day go to Fisher House. We're going to have a great ride. Before, there's going to be terrific ceremonies. We're going to be joined again this year by Jesse James Dupree from the band Jackal, our American hero Tim Duffy, who rode his Harley Davidson in on 9/11 to be with his other brethren firefighters from New York City. That whole group is going to be there, and then we're going to have a great ride. It's going to culminate over at Suburban Harley Davidson, and we're going to have a tremendous after party. So be a part of the largest annual ride in the state of Wisconsin, and this year's motto is bring a friend. Just bring one friend with you. More than you brought last year, just bring one friend, and if everybody does that, we're going to break all kinds of records. Again, go to bigunitfoundation.com in the events page, scroll down, you're going to find 19th annual Big Unit Poker Run, and we hope to see you.
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Michael Show. Got to say a big shout out our gang up there in Pestigo, Wisconsin. Forgotten Fire Winery. I had some friends that stopped up on their way up to Marinette, Wisconsin this past weekend. And Ray and his wife stopped in, which are neighbors of mine. And they stopped in and said they went to Forgotten Fire. And they said, my God, you were right. They didn't know that there was an award-winning winery of that ilk right here in the state of Wisconsin. And I said, I've known Jake and those guys for quite some time. And they're terrific people. But, yeah, it's, and you wouldn't think of it, but it is. Forgotten Fire Winery, go to ForgottenFireWinery.com. But also a reminder, we are coming to Door County. We're going to be at the Door County Fire Company on July 30th, Thursday, July 30th. And then we're going to be at Lake Fire Winery, which is their other winery, Forgotten Fire's other winery. Lake Fire Winery in Bailey's Harbor, that is coming up on Friday, July 31st, and we can't wait. So we're going to be in Sturgeon Bay at the Door County Fire Company on the 30th, and then Bailey's Harbor at Lake Fire Winery on the

0: 31st, our first ever venture into Door County, and we're going to be at Lake Fire Winery. So both of them award-winning, both of them fantastic, both of them owned by the same great people, the same great winemaker. Jake is doing both, and it's just good, good stuff. Lake Fire Winery and Forgotten Fire Winery, both places fantastic. Fantastic. So there you go. All right, let's get to the phone calls, talking to Packers and where all of that ranks when it comes to the offensive weaponry and such. Let's go to Mitch listening to us in Rice Lake. Mitch, how you doing today, man? What's going on?
1: Good. How are you doing?
0: Good, Mitch. What you thinking today?
1: So you're talking offensive firepower and weaponry. Well, I question Christian Watson first and foremost. He's never had a complete season in his career. Injuries.
0: Mm-hmm.
1: Every time he's come back, he's looked good, but injured again. We're paying him how much money?
0: I don't know off the top of my head, but they just got him all locked up for a while longer because they believe in him. Now, remember, last year he came back from injury, and he played really, really well. And he kind of established himself last year, his best season when it comes to being able to catch the football. So it wasn't bad. I mean, he didn't get injured last year, so to speak. He was coming back from that.
1: But you're paying him wide receiver number one, and he's never had more than 500 yards receiving.
0: Okay. I would agree with that. Right? I would agree with that.
1: I question that. I question offensive line. We're having first-year starter left tackle, who has never looked great as a left tackle, protecting
0: right.
1: the franchise quarterback.
0: Yep, I agree with that.
1: I question that. I question how much does Jacobs have left in the tank? He looked bad last year compared to the year before.
0: Well, that was the offensive line more so than anything, and don't forget he was also banged up. The offensive line stunk last
1: okay.
0: year.
1: Is it going to be any better this year?
0: We don't know. We'll wait and find out. We don't know. They're banking on it, but I don't necessarily believe in it. You're going to have to show it to me before I believe in it.
1: That's another one of the questions you have to ask is the offensive
0: right.
1: line going to be what they think it is? I mean, there's a lot of questions with this team, Bill. Do I think they're capable of 12-3 or 12-5? Yes. Are they going to be 12-5? I've thought that for the last 4 or 5 years in a row now, and they ended up being what they have been.
0: Mm-hmm.
1: So until they prove it, I'm going to believe what they have been until they can prove it. That's my argument with it.
0: Yep, and that's fair. There's nothing wrong with that. I completely agree.
1: And then with the Badgers, I just wanted to talk about the Badgers quick. I'm done with Luke Fickell. That whole experiment, in my opinion, has failed. We were expecting a raid offense, different offense compared to what the Badgers have been known for. We've gone away from what the Badgers are and have been for my entire lifetime.
0: What would it take for Luke Fickell to win you over this year? What would it take for Luke Fickell to win you over this year, especially with the class that he has coming in 2027?
1: Number one, a win over Notre Dame would be a good start.
0: That would be a huge start. I agree with that.
1: I would say any more 7 wins would win me over, but are they capable of 5 wins under him?
0: Right. Mm-hmm.
1: That's my take on it. I mean, he has not been what we thought he was going to be. Okay, give him a chance, get the guys he needs in and transfer the system and all that, but we need to go back to Badger football. Get yourself a good running back. Get yourself a beefy line. And run the ball down our throat like us Wisconsin fans want to see. That's what I want to see as a fan. I don't want to see this air raid garbage with a quarterback that's not even going to be in the NFL ever. It's a joke.
0: Right.
1: That's my take on that. I mean,
0: okay.
1: I would love to see the Badgers back to prominence, back to competing for a conference. Getting into the Big Ten championship game, going to the playoffs. I mean, how far away are they from that? That was the standard at one point.
0: Yeah, no, they're pretty far away from that. I can't disagree. Appreciate the phone call. I look at it this way. First of all, Phil Longo's gone. The air raid offense is gone. They did that the year before last year. They got rid of that. Now, I'm not making excuses, but they did lose their quarterback, and they have lost it every year, their starting quarterback, every year since he's been here. I agree with you about some of the, I'm not saying they have to run the football and beat Wisconsin football. I don't care. If they're scoring points and throwing it through the air, who cares? I don't care if they're running it. I don't care if they're passing it. What I care about is, do they look like they're on the same level as the teams that are the higher rung on the ladder? And when you look at it, yes, I completely agree. Starting the season off and getting a win against Notre Dame, that'd be huge. No doubt. Be huge. Last year, when you talk about last season, beat up on Middle Tennessee. They went toe-to-toe with Alabama for a half, and the doors got blown off. They got beat by Maryland. They got beat by Michigan. Michigan, they looked okay for a while, and then again, the doors fell off. The ugly loss of getting your ass whipped by Iowa was substantially horrific. They looked like they were decent, at least in the first half of the game against Ohio State. Their offense just sucked. Sucked. Then they get beat by Oregon. Then they get beat, they beat a top 25 ranked Washington team. They got whooped up on by Indiana. But then they beat Illinois. Again, a ranked team. Only to turn around when they could have really kind of ended with a two game win streak and some momentum. And instead they completely crapped the bed against Minnesota. So this year, I'm not saying you have to beat Notre Dame, but you got to be really competitive. Then beat Western Illinois. Then beat Eastern Michigan. You need to get a win over a team like a Penn State. You need to beat Michigan State at home. If you could go on the road, say really be competitive or get the win against UCLA, which is not a powerhouse, get the win at home against USC, then you got to go on the road to Iowa. You got to beat Iowa. You got to beat Rutgers. You got to beat Maryland. You got to beat Purdue. And you got to beat Minnesota. If you do that, you've got what? 1, 2, 3, 4, 5, 6, 7, 8, 9. You could end up with 9 wins. You should beat Western Illinois. That's 1. Eastern Michigan. That's 2. Michigan State. That's 3. You could beat a UCLA team that I don't think is that good to begin with. That would be 4. USC, maybe. Maybe. Split with one of those teams from the West Coast. Rutgers would be 5. Maryland would be 6. Purdue would be 7. Minnesota would be 8. Iowa would be 9. You get a 9-win season, that's not a bad way to go. That puts the train back on the tracks. But you're right. If you can beat Notre Dame, if you could get Notre Dame or Penn State, one of those two teams, and get a 10-win season, now you're really talking about something because you're beating the teams you're supposed to beat, you're beating the rivalry teams, and you stole one from a team that's probably going to be ranked higher than you. That would be putting the train back on the tracks for Wisconsin. But that's where my kind of expectation is. Fair or not, that's where it is. 877-867-1670, 877-867-1670. Going back to the Packers stuff, I just look at it as, for everything you talked about, I agree with you. There's all the question marks. Can Zach Tom come back from the knee injury? Does Anthony Belton get better? Is Banks going to be better? Is Sean Ryan the real deal, or is it going to be Jagger Burton at the center position? Do they go with the best available player? By all means, is Jordan Morgan the left tackle that everybody thinks he is? Because if he's not, they're in trouble. Okay, starts up front and trickles out. You got Jordan Love throwing the ball a little bit longer. You keep some of these guys healthy. Yeah, this could be one of the best offenses in all of football. Because if that offensive line is not that good, Josh Jacobs, he went almost a 3 yards difference from 2 years ago to last year. And this goes back to, well, was it Josh Jacobs or was it the offensive line? 2 years ago, Josh Jacobs was being hit on average between 1.26 and 1.50 yards downfield before first level of contact. Last year it was in the backfield. Almost a 3 yards difference. That's a big difference when it comes to a running back. He was being hit more often in the backfield than he was the first yard or two downfield. Think about that. That's the offensive line. That's not Josh Jacobs. That's the offensive line. I also think, in my opinion, that the constant usage of him out of the shotgun sucks. Occasionally, 50-50, 60-40 where he's under center more than Shep. Okay, I can live with that. But not constantly. They did it so much out of shotgun, specifically in the second half of the season, because they knew the offensive line sucked. So it all goes hand in hand. 877-867-1670. Let's do this. Let's go to Ed listening to us in Madison. Ed, how you doing today, man? What's going on?
2: Hey, Unit. Ed, great to hear you. It's kind of comical sometimes to hear all the negativity of what the season's going to bring, but they are facts. They are concerns. I got to see this team develop, both teams, Badgers, Packers. But you know what? I want to see the Badgers develop, which they haven't really done in a while. A tight end that can go down the field and catch a ball, stay in the field longer. So I kind of think that will help their running game, because right now they become a little more, well, let's face it, our quarterback situation, from what you were discussing last with who we played and how we got our A's handed to us, especially in Minnesota. We didn't have a quarterback the last couple of years, to be honest. And that's been the biggest red flag for us, and it's an injury. It kind of trickles down to the Packers. A healthy Jordan Love, we have a healthier offense. A healthier offensive line, we have a healthier running game. It just goes hand in hand. It's just a cycle of, so I'm stating a lot of the obvious points you guys bring up. I want to do a quick one, a 360 on the Brewers. I got to tell you, if we don't get a bat in this lineup that's going to pick up slack, we're going to struggle. I don't care if we sweep the Dodgers and do all that in the regular season. I want to see results when it comes, when it counts. We need a bat. I know that was a hot topic last week with you guys. I don't want another pitcher that has to pitch one run innings up to the fifth and the sixth. That means nothing to me at this point. Look what it did to us yesterday. In the game and before that. I mean, I'm tired of eking out wins. I want a bat in that lineup that can carry some clout and get us some runs. Because that loss yesterday sucked. We should have won that game, and we should never even gotten to that point. So there you go. There's my rant. Thank you.
0: All right, bud. Appreciate it. Look, it's something that we looked at last week. We kind of felt like, here's what your desires are. Here's what the reality is. Now, if you get both, that's Matt Arnold whooping ass is what it's doing. I get it. That would be great if Matt Arnold was able to pull that off. I don't think it's going to happen. I think I still want a bat. I'm greedy. I either want a third baseman or an outfielder. You know, the talk is going to be, obviously, in the second half of the season, whether or not you should or shouldn't be sitting your DH, which is your clubhouse leader, and that's Christian Yelich. But how can you be a leader when you can't come up with moments and drive in runs? You know, still there, still has the cachet and the swag, but you got to be able to drive in runs, and he hasn't been doing that consistently. So, again, I think they'll still go with an arm, but if there's a big bat available, I would love to see them just go for it. I think a lot of us would. But I just don't think they're going to do both. And the reason being is you're not, specifically in the sense of if you can't find a bat that's going to be controllable, you're not giving up a lot of the key pieces in your minor league system. It's just not going to happen. 877-867-1670. 877-867-1670. Stay tuned. We got a whole lot more of the Bill Michael Show coming up. And I want to remind you again, the Big Unit Foundation, we've got Conversations for a Cause with Milwaukee Brewers manager Pat Murphy. It's coming up Thursday night, September 10th from 5 to 9. Tickets are now on sale. You can get GA tickets or you can get VIP tickets. VIP tickets will get you the meet and greet with Pat prior to the event itself, once we get underway with him on stage. But it's a very intimate evening. You're going to have early on, there's going to be a cocktail hour. If you would like cigars outside, there's going to be cigars available outside for you. Then after that, there's going to be stations where you can go. You can pick up your food, whatever it happens to be, whatever you like. There's going to be different stations for different things, for different tastes. And then after that, we all sit down, we gather, and then there's Pat with a Q&A. Myself, I'm going to be on stage with Pat for about 20 minutes. Asking him and I will kind of start things off, and then after that, it's you. We're going to allow you to ask Pat the questions that maybe are on your mind, and whatever it may be. And it should be a fun, intimate evening with Pat Murphy, Brewers manager, and we're so excited about this. He is our first ever guest for Conversations for a Cause. Again, Thursday night, September 10th from 5 to 9, River Club of Mequon. 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
9: Here's your ESPN Radio Tri-State forecast. Mainly sunny skies this afternoon with daytime highs approaching 93. Lows level off around 77. Tonight, mainly clear skies. Daytime highs approaching 93. Tomorrow, lots of sunshine. Right now, it's 87 degrees. I'm staff meteorologist Jennifer Wojcicki on ESPN Radio, AM 1590 WPVL.
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got 3 hours down. We got another one yet to go. Don't go anywhere. Looking forward to coming back, taking more phone calls, getting thoughts on this and so much more. Also, Craig Counsell, Jason Lane. We're going to hear from Craig Counsell coming up here in just a little bit. Jason Lane as well, coming up in the last hour. Mike Caw-Clemens as well. We got a lot going on a Monday. Interesting stuff. We didn't think we'd come in with a ton of stuff today, but we've been all over the place, haven't we? I like it. Stay tuned. We're not done by any stretch of the imagination. More of the Bill Michael Show coming up next.

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2: Well, the Brewers and Reds going to open up a series tonight at American Family Field. The Crew coming off a series loss to Chicago where they dropped 2-3. Cincinnati enters after taking 2-3 from the Pirates, though they did lose yesterday. Milwaukee actually swept the Reds last week in Cincinnati. The game tonight marks the start of the second half of the season after Milwaukee hit the midway point with a 50-31 record, the second best mark in baseball. It was with that in mind that Brandon Woodruff believes there are good days ahead for the club.
3: This is a good team. It's a good balance. A lot of the positional guys now that were young a couple years ago are now getting older and understands themselves really well. The pitching staff, we've got some big-time arms, and so seen it here early on. We played some good baseball. It's just we got to keep steady, keep being positive, and stay consistent, and I think we'll be okay at the end of the year.
2: Again, it'll be the Brewers and Reds tonight. Crew's going to send Robert Gasser to the mound. Comes in 1-3 with a 4.50 ERA. He's been solid his last two starts, including allowing a pair of runs over six innings against the Braves. The Reds counter with Nick Lodolo. He's 2-2. With a 5.59 ERA. He got the start last week against the Crew, limited them just two hits, no runs over four innings. First pitch is at 6:40.
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2: Well, we're a month out from the start of Packers training camp. Rookies going to report July 27th, veterans on July 28th, and first practices on July 29th. And U.S. men's team is prepping for their knockout stage game of the World Cup against Bosnia and Herzegovina on Wednesday. With this Wisconsin Sports Zone Network update, I'm Zach Heilprin.

0: Welcome back in the Bill Michaels Show. How we looking? Appreciate you being here. By the way, Eric in Green Bay is correct. He said, not possible if you don't win your division. The best you can do is getting a 5 seed. And I said 4, and I'm thinking to myself, 3 divisions, because 3 divisions in Major League Baseball, 4 divisions in the NFL. So he's right. You can only get, if you go in as a wild card, you're a 5 seed. A 5 seed. Which, again, if you have some of the wild cards win, then you could still end up with a home game. But as a 7 seed, you'll never end up as a home game. You'll never get a home game. So just to clear that up. And by the way, out of the 262, they said, well, who cares? College football rankings between 20 and 25 don't mean a thing. And I said, well, first of all, between anything in the top 20 is a big deal. And if it doesn't mean a thing, then why does Ohio State, Alabama, Penn State, Notre Dame, Michigan, Ole Miss, LSU, why do all these top teams brag about being in the top 20 when it comes to their college football recruiting? If it doesn't mean anything. You're right, it doesn't mean anything if it doesn't turn into wins. But to say, well, it doesn't mean anything, well, then why do all these other programs pontificate about being in the top 20? It does mean something. And if you think it doesn't, think about some of the teams, like they have not recruited in the top 25 in a long time. But you can only go by what you know. And what you know is some of these players come with a high ranking because these players, put it this way, if it didn't matter, then why do people bitch when they don't get the top 25 kids in the country? Answer me that. And nobody will. Like if a player goes somewhere else and doesn't go to Wisconsin, wow, they blew it. They lost a top 25 guy out of the state of Wisconsin. But now they get these kids and you're like, well, it doesn't matter. Can't have it both ways. 877-867-1670, 877-867-1670. If you want to kind of track us down, feel free. We'd love to hear from you. Again, 877-867-1670. Over the weekend, Brewers obviously beaten twice by the Chicago Cubs. 2 out of 3. Brewers get the first one, and the last two, disappointing. Runners in scoring position just wasn't happening for the Brewers. They went into a little bit of a drought. Getting back at it tonight, you got Cincinnati coming to town. And they just swept the Reds down at Great American Ballpark. You'd love to see them get at least 3 out of these next 4 against the Cincinnati Reds. So, which would be awesome. But after the weekend and finishing up yesterday, Mike Clemens ventured into the visitors clubhouse and into the visiting manager's office. And this is one of your favorite people, Craig Counsell, talking after the game. Take a listen.
1: Craig, the work you got from your bullpen all day long, kind of what stood out?
2: Well, I mean, everybody stood out, but I guess Bryce Wilson would be the guy that, you know, we got an incredible effort from. Obviously, it's a, you know, a very good offense, and, you know, he got 13 outs for us, and they didn't give up a run, made some big pitches to some good hitters. So that's number one, but Caleb Thielbar did a nice job. Ferguson did a nice job. Webby had a great inning. You know, Ethan struggled a little bit, but I'm happy for Jordan Wicks. He came in and, you know, he's had 2 outings here. They have not gone well. But he came in and, you know, about as tough a spot as you can. And, you know, sometimes just that next opportunity builds some confidence, and hopefully this is the one.
1: And then the top of the 10th with Saya and kind of the at-bats that group had.
2: Yeah, I mean, it obviously didn't look good. I mean, there's 2 outs and nothing happening. And, you know, we got some good at-bats. Kuno started struggling with the strike zone. And we took advantage of it.
3: To go 6-1 on this trip, just with as much has been thrown at you guys,
2: yeah.
3: Just kind of what do you think that says about just kind of the group?
2: Yeah, I mean, look, I think the guys are having fun right now, and we're playing good baseball, and, you know, we just named 5 or 6 pitchers that did some great work today. You know, we did very little offensively today, honestly, but, we got enough done because we got great pitching performances today. So, you know, today was a day where the pitching carried the share today. We've had a really good offensive trip. But it's a lot of contributors is what's happening.
4: More drained or
2: No, I mean, that was a fun game. It was a fun game. Now it's over, and on to the next one.
4: Pitch hitting for Shaw, is he okay? Or just...
2: He had some wrist soreness after his at-bat in I think it was the eighth. So, precautionary.
4: If you don't win this game, a lot of people are going to see Bregman going full speed on that one ground ball. Could have made a difference in that inning. You know what I'm talking about?
2: I know the player you're talking about, but I don't.
4: Just sometimes happens.
2: Yeah.
5: We talk about this a lot playing out here, but it seemed like most of the crowd was Cubs fans. How much does that help you guys coming up here?
2: Well, I mean, it's. I've always said this. I've said this for, you know, the last 20 years. Is that like this? It's unique when you get a stadium that has kind of feels like fans for both teams. That those are all these unique atmospheres. So, you know, I mean, I think sometimes it almost feels like more. There's more people here because there's always cheering going on. Kind of no matter what's going on, right? But it was a. Like we played well. We played a fun series, and it's a really good baseball team. So to take two out of three, it's hard to do that against this team.
6: How did today feel compared to the Cincinnati start?
7: Good. Starting to get in a good spot mechanically and just physically the way I feel. So, it was good. Just trying to command the zone and change speeds and. That's a tough lineup. It's a veteran lineup, so it's anytime you face those guys, you got to be on your A game. But yeah, I'm starting to get in a, feel like I'm getting in a good rhythm, and now it's just all about maintaining that.
6: Do you expect these types of games and these types of series against them with all your years here?
7: Yeah, every time. It's just one of those when you come into a Cubs series, whether it's in Chicago or here, you try to prepare guys that haven't. Played in these series that no matter how good both teams are playing or how bad both teams are playing, these series are always going to be good series and tightly contested games. So, they had a big inning there and was able to capitalize. And these series are always pretty neck and neck.
5: A game like today where there's just so many chances these two teams, it's just notch it more than
7: it stings. Anytime you lose a game like that, it stings. I mean, it's not for the lack of effort. It's just sometimes the ball don't bounce your way, and as the season goes, sometimes those ebbs and flows happen like that. And you know what? At the end of the game, we still gave our team, and the team still had a chance to win. So, we would have took bases loaded there with one out in the bottom of the tenth all day. It's just sometimes more times than not, Gary would come up with a big hit right there, but. Just the way the ball bounced today, and you just move on, and we're playing good baseball. Look, we're still got a 5.5-6 game lead. We're still playing good ball. We just got to keep our heads down and keep going.
5: This is midway point. You guys have reached the midway point. You've been around a lot of good teams. Do you feel like this one steps up to some of the?
7: This is a good team. It's a good balance. A lot of the positional guys now that were young a couple years ago are now getting older and understands themselves really well. The pitching staff, we've got some big time arms. And so, you've seen it here early on. We played some good baseball. It's just, we got to keep steady, keep, being positive and stay consistent. And I think we'll be okay at the end of the year.
6: You've played in so many of these series. Do you just expect these kinds of tight back and forth games between these two teams?
8: Yeah. I mean, it's going to be, good games anytime we play each other. And, it's a good series. We didn't play our best, but, credit to them.
6: What do you make of just the opportunities that you guys had and just ultimately not able to come through today?
8: Yeah. I mean, you go through stretches like that during the season, right? Like, you're going to have times where things just aren't going well for you. You're not doing a good job with runners in scoring position. You're not doing a good job with guys on third less than two outs. Like, unfortunately, you're going to have some rough spots like that, and you just got to get through them as a team and we'll be all right. Just, you know, it's part of a season. It's rocky. It's never smooth. There's going to be some hard times. And, you know, we're in the middle of one of those right now. We've won some games while being bad at that, which is pretty fortunate because usually it doesn't go that way. So it's part of the year. We'll be fine. We'll come out the other side. But obviously frustrating.
9: When you see some of the at-bats late with runners in scoring position, do you see maybe guys who want really bad to do it?
8: Yeah, you can't, you know, trying harder and wanting it more isn't going to make it happen, you know. Obviously, you want to get the job done. Everybody wants to get the job done. There's no right answer for how to do that. It's just, you know, oftentimes you got to slow that down and try to focus and, you know, the other team knows what they got to do to execute in that situation too, right? So we're just going through a rough stretch of it. We've been really good at it at times. Right now we're in one of those times where we're really bad at it. But, you know, we'll come through on the other side of it, and I think we'll start getting back to normal. But, you know, when you're in the middle of it, it's obviously much more frustrating and seems a lot, you know, worse than it is. Obviously, it's not ideal. You feel like you kind of left one out there today. You know, but it is what it is. It's part of the season, and you guys keep grinding through it.
1: During the stretch, how much does it help that your starting pitching is keeping you guys in the games? Woodruff, his performance today included.
8: Yeah, they've been doing a great job. You know, they're the reason why we've won some of these games during this stretch, and you know, they've been great for us for years. And you know, those guys have been stepping up. We've been asking a lot of them, asking a lot of the pen, and you know, they've been doing a great job.
10: You know, 50 wins here at the official midway point.
8: Yes.
10: How would you just assess the first half in general? You got to feel pretty good about where you're at.
8: Yeah, I think we've done all right. You know, obviously we haven't played bad, but I don't think we've played to the level we're capable of. When we kind of put it all together, we've kind of figured it out and found ways to win. But, you know, I wouldn't say that we've done the best job that we could do. We've played the best that we could play. You know, there's room for a lot of us to do better, and we will. And, you know, we've given ourselves a good opportunity. But, you know, right now where we're at means nothing. There's so much season left. You just got to keep going and keep trying to get better every day.
0: There you go. That is Christian Yelich and Woody and Lane and obviously Craig Counsell leading things off. So there you go. Just kind of listening to things from over the weekend as the Brewers lose 2 out of 3 to the Chicago Cubs. Let's do this. We'll step out. We'll take a quick break. We'll come back. We got a lot more to get to. In fact, speaking of getting to things, our friends at Marquardt RV, they get us all over the state of Wisconsin. We can't say thanks enough to them. I had a couple of people that reached out to me in the last couple of days, really, just to say, one, they had bought a new travel trailer. They bought a new Jayco 16-foot travel trailer, which is great. Little camping pop-up stuff. Their car was a small SUV. It could tow it. And they just said, hey, the experience was great. And then another couple, and this was Jim and Joe, Josephine, they reached out and said, hey, the service you've been talking about is absolutely spot on. They had an electrical issue over the weekend. And they said they made a phone call. 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It was part of their fuse system that one of the fuses actually popped, and they didn't know where the fuse box was. And so anyway, long story short, they got that taken care of. 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
20: Here's your ESPN Radio Tri-State forecast. Mainly sunny skies this afternoon with daytime highs approaching 93. Lows level off around 77. Tonight, mainly clear skies. Daytime highs approaching 93. Tomorrow, lots of sunshine. Right now, it's 87 degrees. I'm staff meteorologist Jennifer Wojcicki on ESPN Radio, AM 1590 WPVL.
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0: assume another good weekend's coming up. Friday Night Live going to be happening again on Friday night, July 3rd. I think they have fireworks in downtown Waukesha as well, but if you're thinking about getting out and enjoying yourself, they got some really good music lining up. Really good music lining up on both July 3rd, July 4th, and Thursday night on the 2nd as well. That's TheNiceAsh.com. TheNiceAsh.com. The Cigar Bar, 323 West Main Street, downtown Waukesha, Wisconsin. So if you're looking for a good place to go over the next week, maybe spend a little time down there, maybe catch some of the games, there you go. There you go. Good stuff. 877-867-1670. 877-867-1670. If you want to give us a shout, by all means, go ahead and do so. What else do we have here for you? Daniel Lynch of the Royals throwing a 90-mile-an-hour fastball at his third baseman and hitting him in the baby maker. Let's see soccer top that. that was pretty funny. Out of the 262, laughable listening to a person, meaning me, who has never been a pro at anything, knock a pro athlete. You'd never say that to their face. I'd say in a heartbeat. I have no problem. What are you bent out of shape for? Because I think soccer players are weak. You know, out of the 262. I'd say it in a heartbeat. I'd say I don't like your sport because of the crying and the flopping. And the candy-ass way you play it. I'd say it in a heartbeat. Wouldn't have a problem doing it. I've said it to professional soccer players. So I would say it. Michael King used to play right here, the Milwaukee Wave. And I've told him before, I cannot stand the flopping and the crying and the weak-ass people that play it. It's ruined the game. So yes, I have said it. So there you go. In your face. Brad, how can anyone possibly be upset with you for being irritated with the flopping in soccer? It's a joke. Brad in Sturgeon Bay agrees. Hey, Bill, the Brewer game yesterday. Why did they not pinch hit for Sanchez? He's such a double play candidate. The guy is pulling the plow. I called the double play before it even happened. Thanks, Darren from Keeler. Was Contreras available at that point? I can't remember.
1: In the 10th inning yesterday?
0: Yes.
1: No, he pinch hit in the 7th or the 8th.
0: That's the reason why.
1: And they didn't have another catch. So
0: right.
1: I think Mitchell might have been available off the bench, but then Sanchez is done and you don't have a catcher.
0: Yeah, had they tied it up, you would not have had a catcher to go back out there. That's the problem. That's the reason they didn't pinch hit for him. And Sanchez is not a strikeout guy. He's usually a contact guy. I agree with you. Look, you kind of thought, man, just don't put it on the ground. If you can just get a line, I mean, he's pretty good at putting the ball in play, but just don't, you know, drive it into the ground, and that's exactly what he did. 877-867-1670, 877-867-1670. If you want to hit us up, do it. For sure.
1: I think all of their good hitters had plenty of opportunities, you know, and I would consider Sanchez near the top of the lineup, but the fact that we're debating Garrett Mitchell v. Gary Sanchez in the bottom of the 10th, of a game where the offense scored one run through 10 innings is, like, that's part of the problem.
0: Right.
1: You know what I mean? That's more of the problem to me rather than the batted ball profile of Gary Sanchez, if they even would have been able to pinch hit him, which, again, they couldn't because they already used Contreras.
0: Dr. Pepper says the only Ofer, Yelich, is the only player Murphy will not get in his face or sit because of a lack of performance, and his at-bats are so predictable. Brewers are notorious for not scoring so many runs for their number one starting pitcher, and now we have three very good pitchers, and they play like the pitching will only give up one run, and then they can cover that. But there is not an aggressive approach, and leaving runners in scoring position constantly is mind-boggling. Need to take care of business up to the All-Star game. Mitch in Oshkosh said, I texted on Friday saying that we need to win the series bare minimum. Do not give this team life. You needed to win on Friday and Saturday in the primetime games and let the chips fall where they may for the backup Sunday game. We might look back at the series and say this was the turning point for the Cubs because you can tell they now have hope and optimism to close the gap and still be able to win the division. This series was an indicator we need to trade for a relief arm, if potentially a bat, or we need to reshuffle the lineup where if you're not hitting, you're not playing. Get the best hitters in the lineup every day and figure it out defensively after that. Now, that's the funny thing is now we need a relief arm. We knew we needed a bat. Then it was an arm in the rotation. I still don't. And again, I'm not knocking Brandon Woodruff, but historically he has not been able to be available when it comes to the postseason. So, you know, if you get a starting arm that immediately pushes somebody to the relief role, which then you've got at least a middle reliever or a starter that would be working in middle relief. So that kind of takes care of two things if you do get an arm. Now, the bat, it depends on what the availability of the bats are. And as you get closer to that, then you're probably going to hear about more discussions about who is available, who's not available, and what their asking price would be. But unless they're controllable, I can't see the Brewers giving up the farm for a big bopper bat that either plays third or the outfield. 877-867-1670. Give us a shout. We would love to hear from you. Steven Richfield says, don't forget, Mike Matheny took a fastball to the mouth. He just stood there, spit out blood, stepped back in. Yes, that's true. That's true. No doubt. What else do we have here? This is out of the Batten Gaming, says Brewers need to make moves for bats. For bats. Isn't it amazing how everything, I'm not going to say everything changed, but how the focus became more focused on the bats versus the arm that we thought last week? It's two games to the Cubs. I agree with you. Look, if you can get better and find yourself a legitimate bat, if you can get better and find yourself an arm, do it. But I'll say this. Don't let this one series from the Cubs dictate emotionally what it is you're going to do. They're still a really good team. They're the second best team in baseball right now. I agree with Mitch, who said this might have been the series that allowed some life and optimism for the Chicago Cubs, because now they seem more determined than ever to win games and to catch the Brewers. And remember, the Brewers were 8 games back at one point in the month of June, and they came back and took the division and ran away with it. The Cubs are looking to do the same thing. You're waiting for the Cubs to go on their little bit of a downward spiral and see if it happens. But the Cubs have been playing some winning baseball. They really have.
1: I've been beating up on bad teams, which the Brewers, yep, against the Reds did last week. Like, the Brewers went 4-2 this week. They played horrible. So they've taken advantage of some lesser teams, too. And they're going to have to do that this week against the Reds while trying to figure out some of their issues at the plate. But it's, yep, not like the Brewers haven't scored some wins against bad teams the last week or so.
0: Yeah, the Cubs are, what, 12 wins out of their last 16 games, I think, something like that?
1: Something like that. That sounds about right. Yeah.
0: 12 wins out of the last 16 games. You can give them credit. And the Brewers, you know, for the most part, have played extremely well. The stretch was they lost to the Guardians and then lost the first two to the Braves. But, you know, when you say bats, don't forget, they put up 9 against the Braves. They outscored the Reds, what was it, in that series, what was it, 8-1 or something, or 8-6 or something like that, because it was 6-5 in that last ball game. That's right. But they only, yeah, you're right. I mean, 2 games against Cincinnati, they only put up 2 runs each. The first game against the Cubs, they put up 6 runs, and then after that, they put up a total of 5 runs in the next 2 games. And normally, with the pitching they've had, that'll win you ball games, but just wasn't to be, unfortunately. And again, I'm not jumping off the ship here. Ain't happening. Not jumping off the ship here. But it was an area of concern, we'll say. It was an area of concern coming out of that weekend that, yeah, they just couldn't get those key hits. And they've kind of gone into a little bit of a slump. By the way, Gary Sanchez is ranked 11th in baseball when it comes to challenges. Did you know that?
1: Way better than the other catcher on this
0: team. Yeah. He's ranked 11th. And catcher challenges, William Contreras is ranked 1. Now, as a batter, I'm talking about Sanchez being the challenger. As a catcher, he's ranked 1. And he's got 98 challenges, 53 of which have been successful. He's got the most successes. Now, his percentage is far lower, though. You look at Tyler Stevenson out of Cincinnati, he's 71%. Salvador Perez out of Kansas City, 71%. Carson Kelly from Chicago, 76%. And Realmuto from Philadelphia is 81%. Whereas Sanchez has the most challenges in all of baseball right now, the most challenges, and he's only 54.1%. So going back to what you stated, yes, he's better than Sanchez is better than Contreras in that sense, because Contreras has 98 challenges on the season, and he's 54.1% thus far. All right, let's do this. Mike Clements coming up next. Don't go anywhere. More of the Bill Michael Show right after this.
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4: Yeah. 2.5 hour surgery. It was great. Dr. Rebholz, one of the greatest, unbelievable men in Appleton, went in there and fixed it. I had a ruptured disc, maybe more than one, and they just cleaned it out. And they do, I don't know what the procedure's called, but they do something, drill a hole and do something else. I don't know. I didn't ask. Just fix it. You get your car done, you don't ask specifics, do you? You just go, yeah. I mean, but what are you going to do? When they explain exactly what they're going to do, what are you going to say? No, do a little less of that, a little more of this. You just do it, you know, man. You just close your eyes and, you know, do it.
5: See, he wouldn't play soccer because he was back managing the next day. If he was playing soccer, he'd be out for like 11 years and be making some return at the age of 67. Or just, you know, no. That's why I love Pat Murphy. Just go in there, just take out the disc, put it in. I don't care what you got to do. Sew me up. Stitch me, Doc. Let me just drink a shot of whiskey. And the next thing you know, bam, I'm back managing the Brewers. How are we looking? Let's bring in now our guy, Mike Clemens. Michael, how you doing, bud?
6: Well, okay, yeah. I mean, he'd probably be in the World Cup by now, right?
5: So, right. How'd he be playing?
6: For me, Adam McKelvey and Todd Rosiak from the Milwaukee Journal Sentinel, they were the first to sort of be tipped off, like, you know, he's been in a lot of pain. I don't know if you've noticed. And there was a plan where, okay, maybe he'll have, like, this back surgery around All-Star break, and or no, that they would try and do this, you know, back surgery procedure somewhere short and then use the All-Star break for hip surgery or whatever. And then all of a sudden we get this notification like, okay, Murph, you know, is not going to be available tomorrow because, which their day off when they got back from Cincinnati, he's having back surgery. And that the hip surgery will be now happening in the off season. So there was this one presser like a week ago or so where the guys were just kind of getting into some of the baseball questions. And then Murph said, anything else? And he was having it in the media auditorium, a pregame press conference rather than his office, because he was in this pain. Mm-hmm. And so then, you know, I guess he hadn't sort of talked about it publicly, and I said, how are you doing? And he looked at me and smiled and said, spectacular, like he didn't want to go there, right?
5: Right.
6: Because good coaches, you know, a lot of this started in Wisconsin from McCarthy. Do not talk about yourself. This is about the players. And like McCarthy would say, you know, I don't want to say something here at the podium that's going to, you know, poison what's going on in that locker room. So good coaches do that. I think LaFleur does that. He didn't want to get into it. But then there's a baseball thing like, okay, so if you're having a hard time getting out of the dugout, can you go out and talk to the pitcher? You know, is this going to hinder you from managing games? So he got into it a little bit. You know, so I sort of cracked the ice a little bit. And it's, hey, listen, it's a fact. And it's an experience that everybody goes through. And even in the press box, you know, like the guys, some of the older guys from the Tribune and the Sun-Times were up this weekend. And you know how it is when you sit around a table with those guys that are north of 50.

0: 50 that, oh, wow, you know, Murph is going to have hip surgery. Oh, I had that. My sister had it, right? It becomes medical talk.
1: You know? Yes.
0: And I'm like sitting there, you know, rolling my eyes. But as these guys were going on, they're talking about, yeah, he put it off and he put it off and he finally had it. And I thought, what happened in the off season? Pat Murphy got a contract extension.
1: Okay.
0: Well, you know,
1: we didn't know.
0: All I'm thinking was, if this has been bothering him for months or whatever, did he just want to say, you know, put it off and put it off because he was anxious to get into this season, you know, repeating as manager of the year and, you know, get the paperwork signed and then we'll talk,
1: yeah.
0: You know. But on the other hand, he was bothered by nerve pain. Nerve pain. You know when you go in the doctor's office and it says, you know, it's got those little faces on the scale of 1 to 10, how much pain
1: right.
0: do you have? And, you know, maybe with the hip thing and what he's had is maybe a 2 or 3. When the nerve pain kicks in, it's an 11, right?
1: Yeah.
0: So he's had this thing where he needs to have a hip replacement, but it's been, he thought it was triggering like a sciatic nerve or something, which is what it was really giving him pain
1: right.
0: in the last couple of weeks. They go in, and as he explains there, well, it was a ruptured disc and some other stuff. So then you're thinking, all right, here's this guy, man, back there the next day since having back surgery, and he's managing Friday night's game, Saturday's, Sunday's game goes into extra innings. And by the way, can I ask you this? Because I couldn't see this from where I sit in the press box. You can't see into the dugout. Where exactly was he in the dugout? I mean, did they have pictures of him on the TV? Working from the dugout, or
1: no? They didn't even show him that much from what I watched.
0: Right.
1: But you kind of saw him there, and then you saw him away, and then it was kind of like, okay, who's man? I did think to myself, who's managing the team?
0: Well, and the thing is, what he did tell us was he's got to be from quote a safe area, protected area. He can't dodge a foul ball coming 100
1: yeah.
0: miles an hour into the dugout. He can't
1: right.
0: move that fast. He'll get clobbered. He said, or maybe the blue-haired kid comes in here and, you know, starts something. Talking
1: right.
0: about Pete Crow Armstrong.
1: Right.
0: Like he's getting ready more when he had dyed hair, right?
1: Right.
0: After the game, we're told Murph is not going to be doing the press conference. We're going to bring in Jason Lane, the offensive coordinator, you know, the hitting coach, essentially. And so Jason Lane was kind of put on the spot, like, have you guys been doing this with Murphy as he recovers from back surgery?
2: I think all year, like, we have a collaboration of guys and, you know, Murph's still around and it just comes down to execution off of that. It's, you know, for, the situation he's in trying to recover and stuff, I think it's went as smooth as it could.
1: Well, they lost 2 out of 3. It went as smooth as it could. You know, I'm not saying that because Murph wasn't in the dugout, they ended up losing games, but
0: right.
1: certainly there's that watchful eye of your dad, who's kind of like giving you that stink eye if you don't do something correctly. So you kind of wonder with him not being specifically in that dugout what that meant. But, yeah, it was kind of a tough weekend, Mike, when it came to Cubs, because Cubs fans were everywhere. I mean, I don't know how much out and about you were this weekend, but people from Illinois were all over the place. There was a lot of hotels out here where I live that were just full of Illinois license plates because I had some friends in town and picking them up a couple of times during the weekend. And every time I drove into the parking lot, I was just starting to count how many license plates were from Illinois. So the Cubs, and the Cubs have been hot as of late. The Cubs have started to play some better baseball as well.
0: Right. And, you know, and now, you know, they got a streak going against the Rockies, you know, and then the struggling Mets who ended up firing their manager the next day, right?
1: Yeah.
0: I will tell you this. First of all, I just recently finally got to see Just a Bit Outside, the documentary about the 82 World Series season.
1: Mm-hmm.
0: And that's kind of when I got my start. I got hired as a 21, 22-year-old director, directing the Brewers and Bucks games at the flagship at TV18, and I did a morning news show there. So I was there for all that stuff. And I'm telling you, I couldn't help but sit in that press box this weekend. And of all the teams I've gotten to cover between the Packers, the Brewers, the Bucks, a little bit of the Badgers, what's going on right now at American Family Field with the Brewers is unbelievable, Bill. I mean, when you walk in, the guys in the parking lot, the security people, when you get upstairs and you talk to the PR, you talk to the guys that are covering the games every day, I mean, everyone treats you, and it's the winning helps, right? Sure.
1: Right.
0: But there's, and it's led by Murphy, and it's not Uke anymore. who's kind of, you know, the big star that he was, as you know, you knew him, over to the side. This is the Murphy Show right now, and he brings all these people together, and it mm-hmm. that filters down into the clubhouse. It's a pretty amazing atmosphere and culture going on right now. And then Bryce Wilson, how about the Cubs, man? First of all, they're short with starting pitchers, so they bring in David Peterson, who's, you know, he was with the Mets for 10 years. Then he comes in and has one of the best games he's had in about a year or so, now playing in a Cubs uniform. He crossed dugouts from the Mets to the Cubs in New York, and he said, hey, come on, get on the plane. You're going. They gave up a prospect for him, and he had a good game against them Saturday night. So then we went to Bryce Wilson, who had the best game he's had in 2 years. Four scoreless innings. And the last time he pitched that well is when he was with the Brewers. He's had a cup of coffee with a couple of teams after that. And we asked him, you know, in your time with the Brewers and now with the Cubs, what was the feeling like out there today at AmFam Field?
3: Well, I mean, I know my 2 years, it was always the Brewers and the Cubs were at the top of the division. So, and you know, being so close, you come here, it's half Cubs fans, half, you know, Brewers fans.
1: And it was. It was, I mean, you were there. It was loud with Cubs fans this past weekend.
0: Right, and see, the thing is, every time you hear a hit or something, you know, everybody was cheering. Something good was always happening, right?
1: Right.
0: And so then I got into the visitors manager's office and sat down with counsel and asked about, you know, you just played and sold out 3 days, you know, 42,000 there yesterday. And, you know, like Bryce was saying, it's half Cubs fans, half Brewer fans at American Family Field on Sunday.
4: I've always said this. I've said this for, you know, the last 20 years, is that, like, this, it's unique when you get a stadium that has kind of feels like fans for both teams, that those are always unique atmospheres. So, you know, I mean, I think sometimes it almost feels like there's more people here because there's always cheering going on, kind of no matter what's going on, right? But it was we played well. We played a fun series, and it's a really good baseball team. So to take 2 out of 3, it's, you know, it's hard to do that against this team.
1: The good news was that Woody had another really solid outing. It's too bad they couldn't get enough run support for him, but Woodruff had another good outing, which is very encouraging.
0: He did. He did. And there was a long discussion about whether or not he was going to be pulled then, you know, or could go another inning or so. But he went 5 and one out and held the Cubs scoreless in that time. And he talked about how the game got a little wild. You know, you've got Gary Sanchez in his first at bat, hits a home run, gets the first score up on the board, and then later he hits into this. This Cubs start falling apart. They're walking guys. They're loading up the bases, and Gary Sanchez is there at the plate with the one out and a chance to win the game, and instead, you know, or at least tie it up. Instead, he ends up hitting into a ground double. And here's how Woody has summarized the game.
5: You know, the team still had a chance to win. So, I mean, we would have took, you know, bases loaded there with one out in the bottom of the 10th all day. It's just, you know, sometimes, more times than not, Gary would come up with a big hit right there. But just the way the ball bounced today, and, you just move on, and we're playing good baseball. Look, we're still got a 5.5-6-game lead. We're still playing good ball. We just got to keep our heads down and keep going.
1: You can't stumble crossing the finish line in the first half of the season. We saw that a lot under Craig. And with runners in scoring position right now, he's right. Just they couldn't get the clutch hit.
0: Yeah, and there's a little bit of slump going on. So all of a sudden, like with Bryce Turang, he didn't get a hit most of the weekend. And they were 2-for-12 with runners in scoring position in yesterday's game. And we asked Yelich about it.
6: Things just aren't going well for you. You're not doing a good job with runners in scoring position. You're not doing a good job with guys on third less than 2 outs. Like, unfortunately, like, you're going to have some rough spots like that, and we'll be fine. We'll come out the other side. Obviously frustrating.
1: Mike Clemens joining us on the Bill Michael Show. Let's do this. We'll go ahead and take a quick break. Stay tuned. We got a whole lot more coming up with Mike. It's brought to you by our friends at Cousin Subs. 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
16: Here's your ESPN Radio Tri-State forecast. Mainly clear skies this afternoon with daytime highs approaching 93. Mainly clear skies again tonight. Slight chance of thunderstorms. Lows level off around 77. Highs level off around 92. Tomorrow, sunshine mixed with clouds at times. Currently, it's 87 degrees. I'm staff meteorologist Jennifer Wojcicki on ESPN Radio, AM 1590 WPVL.
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0: Michael Show. We continue on. Mike Clemens joining us on the hotline. He had a whole weekend at an American Family Field, been covering the Bucks as well. Downtime for the Green Bay Packers. So, Mike, now we're into NBA free agency as well, which begins tomorrow. A lot of talk about Draymond Green opting out, where LeBron James is going to end up. They just got so many, you know, got James Harden who wants a contract back again with Cleveland, but all is quiet right now on the Bucks front.
1: Yeah, and you know, it's finally, I mean, I can turn my phone off because I've been on Giannis watch for the last 6 weeks.
0: Right.
1: Anybody that's covering Wisconsin sports. No, I recommend any Bucks fan, you've got to read Jim Mazarski's, who's on Bill's show, you know, every week, updating on what's going on with the Bucks. You've got to read his five-pager that's at JS Online on what exactly happened, because he opened up his notebook, and you've heard most of the stories, but there's things in between the chapters that make you go, oh. And I think one of the pictures that I saw after going through that piece, Bill, was the fact that you know, there's an awful lot of these mixed egos they've got. And when they did not address making the changes they need to make maybe 2 or 3 years ago, as to, you know, hang on to Chris Middleton just a little bit longer, hang on to you know, Brooks, et cetera, those changes should have been made a couple of years ago. And the Damian Lillard trade, I think, would have been fine. You know, the Achilles and the blood clot thing, that's just turning up, a bad card, a joker, you know, out of the deck. The Doc Rivers thing, I think, was interesting where it's talked about. Yeah, the players didn't like the fact that Doc Rivers had a $90,000 golf simulator just outside of his office. So, if, you know,
0: right,
1: your coach is working on his golf game. You know, but, I mean, there was one game I covered last year on a Sunday. They won the game. And the Masters, I think, it happened to be on. So Doc came into the post-game press conference and said, hey, who's atop the leaderboard? There's one of the guys in the media he'd been talking to about it. And the guy gave him an update. So then Doc came down, and he sat down and answered about 7-8 questions. And there was a little lull, and he said, come on, guys, I want to go see the rest of the tournament.
0: Right.
1: And, you know, it's a, but the players, that's like, they're looking for all these little excuses. I see, there, he didn't care. And to me, Doc came in, they asked him, after the mess they had with Adrian Griffin, they asked him to come in. And if in fact, those guys had listened to what Doc Rivers was preaching, they would have won some games. But,
0: yeah,
1: you know, Giannis, at the end of the day, you see some of the same things that happened to Favre, the same things that happened to Rodgers,
0: yeah,
1: where, like, they want to pick their own team around them. I mean, the only difference between Giannis and Rodgers is, you know, Giannis had his two brothers that were on the roster, who, by the way, are no longer there. And
0: yep,
1: since Rodgers doesn't talk to his family, you know, he brought along his former players.
0: Right. Mike, great stuff as always all over the weekend. We will talk to you again real soon if something breaks, okay?
1: Thanks, Bill.
0: There you go, Mike Clemens, a little bit, joining us for a few, but nevertheless, that's going to kind of do it pretty much for us today. We got off to a fast start today, which is fantastic. Fast start for the week, especially during a week in which we're just on a four-day work week, which most of us observe July 4th on July 3rd, which is coming up on Friday. And tomorrow, obviously, we'll get back. Hopefully, the Brewers are back to their winning ways, and they knock off Cincinnati tonight. And then kind of who knows what goes on from there. But nevertheless, the Brewers taking on Cincinnati. Lodolo on the hill tonight. Gasser goes to the hill for the Crew. In the meantime, the Pirates are on the road. They're taking on the Phillies. And you've got the Cubs. They're back at home. They're back at Wrigley Field. Imanaga on the hill tonight. They have not announced, at least as of right now, over on the websites, who the Padres are throwing tonight, but the Padres are in town. The Padres 43-39, 20-18, so they've even got a winning record on the road. So maybe the Padres can get one. The Brewers get back to the winning ways, put a little more distance between themselves and the Cubs, and then the St. Louis Cardinals off tonight as well. So then back at it again tomorrow. But the Brewers got to start the four-game series against Cincinnati. They don't have an off day until the All-Star break now. So the four-game series against Cincinnati. And then the Cardinals are at it at Atlanta beginning tomorrow night, as a matter of fact, against the Braves. So that's kind of how things shape up. But hopefully the Brewers get themselves a win tonight and kind of go from there. And then we'll be back at it again tomorrow. Chuck Freeman will join us. Tomorrow gets underway free agency for the NBA. A lot of talk about so many different things when it comes to the NBA. You got LeBron. Is he going to make a decision to leave? The Warriors are trying to maybe bring him and Anthony Davis together for a reunion there. The Clippers, the Raptors, they're in talks right now, talking about a Kawhi Leonard trade. You've got, what else, the Heat. Signed Andrew Wiggins to a 3-year, $64 million deal, and whether or not the Bucks are going to be involved in anything, we'll have to wait and see. James Harden, he nixes the option, that he was supposed to be given, but he said he wants a new deal in Cleveland to stay there, so there's a lot of things moving on right now. And then, don't forget, you got Jalen Brunson as to whether or not, Brown as to whether or not he's going to be traded out of Boston. So you got a lot going on with Jaylen Brown going right now, too. So got a whole lot of stuff that's going to happen probably in the next 24 hours, at least regarding the NBA, a little bit of Major League Baseball, and then you kind of go from there. So that is going to do it for us today. Good stuff. Thanks to Mike Clements for joining us and to everybody that chimed in, whether it's text messages or emails, you name it. We always appreciate you being here and hanging out with us. So let's do this. We'll reconvene tomorrow, 20 hours from now. Hopefully the Brewers are getting a win. We're talking about putting the train back on the track in a positive direction. Until then, time for us to go. Have a good one.

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1: I'm Nick DeLuca. Legal tampering getting going in the NBA. Warriors forward Draymond Green declining his $27.6 million player option and will become a free agent. Move creating some flexibility for Golden State to pursue LeBron James in free agency. The team also reportedly targeting Wizards star Anthony Davis. Dubs likely would have to include Jimmy Butler in a potential Davis deal to match salaries. Meanwhile, Heat forward Andrew Wiggins intending to sign a three-year, $64 million contract to remain in Miami, including a player option in the third season, averaged 15 points per game in his first full year with the Heat. World Cup knockout stage continues. Japan taking on Brazil in the round of 32. Gabriel Martinelli, 95th minute extra time marker. Brazil 2, Japan 1 in the final stages of that one. In the NFL, former Titans and Cardinals running back Chris Johnson revealing he's been diagnosed with ALS on Good Morning America today.
2: Hey, it's Michelle Smallman, and coming up Tuesday with NBA free agency about to tip off, we ask Adam Schefter which quarterback will be next to sign a big money deal when he joins us at 8 a.m. Eastern time. 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
4: You're only as good when it comes to your value as the last time we've seen you. If you're Jalen Duren, the last time we saw him, to your point, Dave, was, it's a lot to pay for a guy that looked like that. Mm-hmm. You expect 10 points and 8 rebounds from your center if he's Rudy Gobert.
2: How?
4: You're not expecting 10 points. It's true. Come on now. I know I'm bringing the shade tree, but I got enough equity. I got enough of runway evidence in the playoffs regarding the artist known as Rudy Gobert.
2: How?
4: Those kind of numbers you get from Rudy Gobert, 10 points and 8 rebounds and 3 blocks, sure. You can live with that when he's not an offensive guy outside of a dunk or a layup. Well, Jalen Duren did his best Rudy Gobert impersonation in the playoffs.
5: All I have to say is, how rude, bye.
4: If it wasn't a layup
6: minus
4: or
6: the defense.
4: Right, it minus the defense. He was getting overrun by anybody from Orlando just right. About.
6: He was like Rudy Huxtable instead of Rudy Gobert out there. At least Rudy Gobert go play some defense.
4: Rudy.
6: Right.
0: This is Freddie and Harry.

0: Radio. It's the Red Game Monday, known as Freddie and Harry, and we are here. The Wee Band, David Dennis Jr. in for Harry Douglas. I'm Freddie Coleman on the ESPN app, SiriusXM Channel 80, as well as tune in. Tell that smart speaker to play ESPN Radio. And don't forget about us on ESPN Plus. And some news for everybody out there. The show won't be affected, but come August 3rd, we're going to have a reunion on the ESPN Radio family. The Golics return, meaning Mike Golic and Mike Golic Jr. They're going to take over 10 a.m. to 12 noon Eastern time. Then 3 to 5 at the Rich Eisen. Rich Eisen from noon to 3. Then you're going to have Matt Jones and Maya Meck having 3 to 5, which means Freddie and Harry moves from 5 to 8. So you get us for 3 hours still. We won't be at 3 o'clock anymore starting August 3rd, but you're still going to get the same old Freddie and Harry. It's just going to be a little bit later, David Dennis Jr., from 5 to 8 p.m. Eastern time, part of the new lineup announcement that happened today. So happy for Matt and Myron, but also really happy that we get a chance at Mike Golic and Mike Golic Jr. back as a part of ESPN Radio family.
1: Yeah, ESPN royalty is back in the building. That's what, you know, that's cool to see the Golics here at Matt and Myron. Also, shout out to them. I am a little worried.
0: About?
1: I'm a little worried.
0: About what?
1: That 7 to 8 o'clock hour, Freddie and Harry a little bit later.
0: Oh my goodness, I didn't think about that.
1: Them Love Fridays. Yeah. You already heard about it. You know. You're infringing on Harry's Love Fridays now.
0: No, we're not infringing. If anything, we're gonna have the Love Friday bringing the mood even a little bit later than we used to bring it. Starting as early, but we get everybody set on Love Friday and Reggae Monday and Groove-a-thon Wednesday, so we just move it a little bit later to really set the night in motion. Like we know we do anyway, from 3 to 7, that we're going to do starting August 3rd from 5 to 8.
1: I'm just saying, you might need to have people sign some liabilities.
0: No.
1: Or something, so you know, you're not out here. Look, I'm just saying, I don't know what 10 months from August 3rd is, but I'm just saying that Friday, you start playing them Love Fridays, and you start having, you know, little baby Freddy. I'm going to name my baby Freddie and Harry, and
0: really?
1: We're going to find out why.
0: You know what? Not for nothing. I'm not going to put that out there, but if I had that kind of scratch, I'd pay money to have that happen.
1: There you go.
0: Having kids and naming their kids after with me and Harry Douglas, if I had that kind of scratch, I'd pay that kind.
1: I'd be like, look at young Frederick Harrison, Jenkins running around. That little baby Freddie Harry Jenkins just having a good old time out here. Thank y'all to Love Friday. This is what the folks, you know, I'm happy everybody's got their time slot, but this is what the folks at ESPN, that's what they're not thinking about.
0: Yeah.
1: They're not thinking about.
0: Well, we told them they would pay a serious price putting me and Harry Douglas together. And almost 3 years into thinking, man, oh man, we may have to move them later in the night to really make sure there's enough clearance, number one,
1: and enough
0: time investment from people just in case, bring them later and later into the night. But we can't wait to do that. Like I said, part of the new line we got on Sportsmanlike in the morning, 6, 8 to 10 a.m. Eastern time. Then the Golics from 10 to 12 noon Eastern time. Rich Eisen from noon to 3. Then Matt and Myron from 3 to 5. You got us from 5 to 8. Then Amber and Ian from 8 to 10. And then game night with Q Myers and the crew from 10 p.m. to 1 a.m. Eastern time. So this is going to be the best lineup in radio.
1: Yes,
0: it was
1: indeed.
0: Already a great lineup anyway. But this lineup is going to be even better when it comes to ESPN Radio.
1: Absolutely. All-star team. That's what you're talking about. This is the KD Warriors up in this thing. You know?
0: Oh, look at you. Symmetry. Because when it comes to the Golden State Warriors.
1: Oh, there we go.
0: That's a part of this.
2: The main thing, the main thing.
3: The main thing, the main thing.
4: The main thing, the main thing.
5: The main thing, the main thing.
6: The main thing with Freddie and Harry.
0: So let me get this straight when it comes to the Golden State Warriors. They're not only eyeing LeBron James to try to convince him to become an unrestricted free agent, leave the Los Angeles Lakers. They're also eyeing Anthony Davis, all because Draymond Green declining his $27.6 million player option that happened earlier today. Now, team and league sources indicated he did that because the Warriors will work on him with a new contract, lowering his salary for next season, and only because it frees up immediate flexibility for the Golden State Warriors to upgrade their roster involving two guys, LeBron James, currently the Los Angeles Lakers, and Anthony Davis' ex-teammate now with the Washington Wizards. Sean Serrania, ESPN senior NBA insider, this is about the Warriors' plan for a big four.
7: The Warriors in the last several days formulated a grand plan of putting together a big four of Stephen Curry, Draymond Green, Anthony Davis, and LeBron James. But in order to do that, they needed the flexibility. There was an expectation in the last several weeks that Draymond Green would be opting in, but he's now opting out. And so AD and LeBron James would have to be a package deal in order to come to Golden State and team up with Green and Steph Curry. And in this sequencing of events, Draymond Green would opt out, as he did, to take a multi-year deal at less than $27 million a year. AD would require a trade of Jimmy Butler and draft capital, and then that would mean LeBron James potentially at the mid-level exception. This is a maneuvering, a sequencing of events that takes several days. It takes a process, obviously. Joe Lacob has captured the biggest names in league history. Yeah. You saw with that Kevin Durant-led team when they got KD.
4: Okay, so let me get this straight. According to that, and what Brian Windhorst, ESPN NBA insider, said on First Take, Brian Windhorst said when he was there with David Dennis Jr., Vincent Goodwill, as well as Amina Smith, Brian Windhorst said that Draymond Green is the biggest key to free agency this year in the NBA?
8: This is potentially a very big domino in this entire NBA offseason. Okay, this is the news we were waiting to see for months. The expectation was that Draymond Green was going to pick up this option, play alongside Steph Curry, and they were going to wait for Jimmy Butler to come back and try to assemble something in the second half of the season. This is an indication that Draymond Green is willing to take a pay cut. Now, if they don't get these players, Draymond could just re-sign right back into this deal. But this opens the door for the Warriors to use their mid-level exception of $15 million. And $15 million for LeBron James is a preposterous bargain.
1: Yeah, this is... the ramifications of this spread all across the league, right? Because there is the notion of Anthony Davis and him wanting that max deal with the Wizards, wanting an extension there. And if he doesn't get that, maybe he does. Maybe there is a move for him to go to Golden State. And then, of course, there's the LeBron James of it all and what happens with him and the Lakers. So one contract decision by Draymond Green is impacting the Warriors, of course, the championship potential in the Western Conference, LeBron James in what may be the final year of his career, and then Anthony Davis and the Eastern Conference and the Washington Wizards and their shot at making the playoffs this year and what's happened there. I don't even know where to start. I don't even know where you start with all the tentacles of this thing.
4: Okay, here's where I'm going to end with all the tentacles. Why do I get the sense that it's all a bunch of BS?
1: Okay.
4: Here's why I'm saying that. I'm still not buying it that the Los Angeles Lakers don't want LeBron James to come back. I'm still not buying it that Golden State's going to be able to put all this together. Get Anthony Davis, not taking a discount, to leave Washington, get traded to your team. LeBron James going to play for a $15 million exemption. LeBron James now going to play for a $15 million exemption. Draymond Green opting out, opting back in for a lower number. I can see this all for a last hurrah situation involving Steph Curry. That's way too many tentacles out there for me to believe that one of those tentacles could be possibly being the case. So color me spaded, color me insane, but it just doesn't seem feasible that this is just going to happen because Draymond Green decided I'm going to opt out so I can get a lower contract. This way LeBron can play with us for $15 million. Anthony Davis can work out a trade to make sure Steph Curry's final years aren't going to be wasted years. David, that's way too many tentacles out there for me to believe that.
1: Okay, so let's put the conspiracy theory hat on here of your side of this, right? Which is a valid side. And I think that there are multiple ways to go about this, but this is BS. The conspiracy theory of this is BS, right? Rich Paul is the agent of Draymond, LeBron, and Anthony Davis. And Rich Paul, as we know, is trying to maximize the earnings potential of all of his guys.
4: Mm-hmm.
1: Well, LeBron's not talking to the Lakers. He's playing hardball with the Lakers. LeBron and the Lakers have their Cold War going on. Anthony Davis has not played hardly any minutes with the Washington Wizards, right? Or not played at all, right? With the
4: right.
1: Washington Wizards. So there is the hesitation from the Wizards to try to give him a max deal because we know that Anthony Davis is more likely to be in street clothes as he is to be on the basketball court. There's that. So how do you, if you're Rich Paul, try to get leverage from two situations where leverage does not exist, right?
4: Mm-hmm.
1: Well, you drum up this Draymond Green thing with this reunion of the Warriors with LeBron coming to Golden State, Anthony Davis coming to Golden State, picks going to the Wizards, all of this stuff happening, the Big Four, the Expendables, we're running this whole thing back. And Rich Paul is, you conjure this whole thing up, all at the expense pretty much of the Golden State Warriors, all so that the Lakers will say, LeBron, we can't let you leave for nothing. We got to sign you. The Wizards saying, hey, we can't leave AD. We have him walk out of here for nothing. We got to sign you. Draymond Green opts back into his contract.
4: Mm-hmm.
1: Everybody's happy with Rich Paul. Mm-hmm. And they have, they go to wherever they go. Some rich island that I never heard of before and like party all weekend and say we duped the Warriors. Like that is the, this is BS corner of all of this.
4: Mm-hmm. Here's another corner of all of this. By the way, he's David Dennis Jr. in for Harry Douglas and Freddie Coleman. Welcome to Reggae Monday, Freddie and Harry on ESPN Radio, the ESPN app and ESPN Plus presented by Progressive Insurance. If you're the Los Angeles Lakers, you finally have your out. You've been waiting for this.
1: Yeah.
4: You've been praying for this. You've been going to do any kind of rain dance so it can rain on LeBron's parade
1: right.
4: to move on from him. So now you're trying to tell me that this is finally the litmus test. You finally get this potential out, courtesy of the Golden State Warriors. LeBron James has ghosted you up to this point. NBA free agency starts tomorrow. And according to reports, LeBron James and the Lakers will finally have a conversation. Okay, what is that conversation going to sound like? Because we don't have to know LeBron pretty well to know that he is not liking the fact that the Lakers have not come to him with any kind of contract offer or had any kind of dialogue or any kind of conversations. And then, according to his liking or not to his liking, they reached out too late to have a conversation with him. So you're telling me that now that you have this potential out to move on and really start over from LeBron James with Luka Doncic and Austin Reeves as your main pieces and the add pieces around those guys, this is what it's going to take? That's why it just smells fishy with all this going around. And you mentioned a common denominator between Draymond Green, Anthony Davis, and LeBron James. They all share the same agent.
1: Yeah.
4: I did not realize that this could be the Rich Paul sweepstakes to benefit all his clients. And you know this is going to benefit Adele's boo, known as Rich Paul, because of the kind of commission he's going to get. I'm just not buying all these Golden State this, Wizards that, LeBron taking an exemption. LeBron's going to take some money. It ain't going to be for $15 million, no matter who he's playing with, either in Golden State or Los Angeles.
1: Well, but here's the thing, though. Like the initial point you made, which is what's interesting to me, is you can call my bluff all you want. If I don't want you, it don't matter. Right? Like if somebody don't want to be with you and you say, I'm leaving, leave.
4: Exactly.
1: Right? And so the part of this that's interesting is trying to call the Lakers bluff or trying to gain leverage with the Lakers organization that I'm not sure wants anything to do with LeBron James right now in the current state of the Lakers. Like that to me is the part of this thing that's tough. Like LeBron James is to me the big question mark in all of this, because like you said, I've never seen it as a possibility that LeBron James takes $15 million. Like that has never been his MO. However, you could conjure up this narrative of, hey, I'm doing this for one last run, all this stuff, blah, blah, and you don't have to say, look at the market and say, right, like for LeBron, narratively, mm-hmm. it may sound counterproductive, but okay. Taking $15 million of war is less humbling than taking $30 million from the Lakers.
4: I'm not going to say that you're wrong. I'm going to put this out here courtesy of the words of Brian Windhorst, ESPN NBA insider on First Take early today. According to Brian Windhorst, the Lakers want to discuss plans with LeBron James. Apparently, LeBron James has been busy.
8: The Lakers have interest in re-signing LeBron. They expressed that interest as soon as they were able at the end of the finals. They want to give LeBron a contract offer. They want to meet with him and give him their plan for what they want to do in free agency. But LeBron has been unavailable for a meeting with the Lakers. And you're going to say, well, what does that mean? I don't know what it means. I know that is what I have been told. LeBron has been unavailable. He has been playing golf basically every day, whether it's in France or Akron, Ohio, for the last week. He has been unavailable. The Lakers are running out of time. They need to begin their offseason. Now we see Draymond Green, a longtime LeBron James confidant, who has the same agent, who now opts out of his contract to open up a window. That doesn't mean it's a done deal, but it opens up a window. If Draymond had stayed in this contract, the Warriors would not be able to lower their salary down enough to get access to that $15 million. So I would just say this. Stay tuned.
4: LeBron is unavailable. Really? That's the best dog ate my homework excuse
1: yeah.
4: to come up with. We can't get in the potential LeBron James. What do you mean? He's unavailable. What are you talking about? He's unavailable. Leave a message.
1: Yeah.
4: Don't tell me he's unavailable. He is available. He just doesn't want to be. For whatever reason that is, LeBron's a grown man. He can do whatever he wants in this situation. That's going to maximize the best opportunity for him, David, to get a chance to get close to a championship or to win another championship. But come on now. LeBron is unavailable. Leave a message at the beep. Beep. It's so simple. Hey, LeBron. Hey, this is Rob Pelinka, man. Hope you're enjoying things reunited the Cavaliers. Listen, we want to talk about this contract. Get in touch with us. Call me. Click. Don't tell me he's unavailable. He's not made himself available because he probably knows this, David. The contract he wants, he's not getting it from the Lakers.
1: He's not getting it right now. Like, that's the thing. We mentioned that Cavs reunion. Matthew Dellavedova been hanging out with LeBron James for the last week. If Matthew Dellavedova can kick it with LeBron James and hit up LeBron James and be like, yo, LeBron, can you pass that cigar over there? Hey, LeBron, yo, we're gonna go to the club. If Matthew Dellavedova can ask LeBron questions right now, Rob Pelinka should be able to ask LeBron questions. If you cannot get in touch with LeBron, the problem is you ain't trying that hard to get in touch with LeBron James. You know what golf course is he at. Fly to Akron, Ohio, pull up and wait for him at the fifth tee.
9: Right. So the Lakers are Timothy Mozgov?
1: Timothy Mozgov I don't know what you gotta do. See if he can go hang out with them and send a carrier pigeon over there or something to get the man. You can get in contact with LeBron James.
4: It's not hard. It's easy when you know how. Boy, excuses are just, anyway. One of our favorites is Andre in Massachusetts at 888-729-3776 on the Freddie and Harry calling line. Andre, LeBron, Anthony Davis, Draymond Green, and Steph Curry as a potential big four. Dre, what say you?
10: Yeah. How you doing? Thanks for taking the call. This big four, fantastic four. I think that's the way these guys want it to go. Reason LeBron is unavailable is because he's no longer the alpha. That's the bottom line and what it comes down to, and he can't stomach that. His best chance to compete for a championship would be to stay with the Lakers, pair up with Luka Doncic, who is ascending, be a secondary player, a Robin, not third to Austin Reeves, he'd be Robin, and go out there and try to compete. That's his best overall option, but he can't stand that he's no longer the alpha. So that's why I think this deal with Golden State has traction. Anthony Davis out there in Washington, who just drafted A.J. DeBanta, the pride of Brockton, Massachusetts, and signed Trae Young, they have no future for him, and they're not competing for a championship. So he wants out. All these aging veterans have huge egos, and they're not being served where they are. So I think that's why this Golden State deal, this Fantastic Four, has traction. Thanks for taking the call.
4: By the way, it's good for our business.
1: And oh, yeah.
4: This whole conversation. You know who else the business is good for? LeBron James, still in the mix, still being talked about. LeBron James is a lot of things. He does not ever want to not be relevant.
1: Yeah.
4: And at a certain point, he knows the NBA will move on without him, David. He wants to keep being that relevant dude in any kind of conversation, championship or otherwise, as long as he possibly can. If he says he's unavailable, guess what happens? Why is LeBron not available? It becomes a talking point. And if anybody's going to benefit from that, it's not going to be the Lakers, not going to be Golden State, it's going to be LeBron James. He knows exactly, David, how to play this game.
1: He does. And he knows that this is bigger than one year of his career trying to win a championship. This is the end. This is how you cap this thing off. This is the final chapter of maybe the greatest career in sports, right? And what you do not want to do is go out bad. You ain't want to go down bad. You want to have something. And this is vastly important to LeBron James. And that's why this is not something he's taking lightly.
4: One of our other favorites is Big Mike in Texas. Big Mike, better option for LeBron James, signing with the Warriors or re-signing with the Lakers? Big Mike, what say you?
11: I don't think signing with the Warriors is a good idea. He already been there with Anthony Davis, been there, done that. He's gonna break down. He's gonna get hurt, and he's not gonna go to Miami because Giannis is the same way. He's gonna get hurt, so he's gonna put his eggs in a basket that he can trust. That won't drop the egg, and he's going to be L.A. or it's going to be Cleveland. I think, personally, he's waiting to see where Jaylen Brown is going to drop because that's someone that's going to be persistent that he would probably want to play with, you know. So he's just waiting, weighing out his options. What do y'all think?
4: LeBron weighing out his options is exactly what he's doing.
1: Mm-hmm.
4: It's a perfect description, Big Mike, by LeBron James. He is not going to make something that is not going to have any kind of calculated risk to it. If he's going to take a risk, he has weighed every option, pro, con, you name it, et cetera, et cetera, et cetera. So, yeah, whoever that is, whatever that is, he's going to survey the landscape, which leads to the fact that he's been unavailable, according to the Lakers, David, who want to talk about a new contract. But apparently they have two options, Akron or Paris, and apparently they can't get in touch with LeBron James.
1: I don't believe it. You ain't trying to reach that man. And like this idea, I mean, I've reached out to people I don't want to talk to. Send a text at 10 p.m. Oh, didn't hear from them. Guess, whoop, never know. Sorry, can't do it. Going out, y'all going out tonight? You send that text when you know ain't nobody gonna answer and you don't hear back. Didn't hear back. Go to sleep. And that's it. Like, that's what the Lakers sound like right now.
4: And they sound really, really, as an organization, may not know exactly how to go about moving on from LeBron James when literally the out is right there in front of them if they want to do such a thing. Keep weighing in at 888-SAY-ESPN, 888-729-3776. What is a better option for the guy that's always going to be in the mix, LeBron James, staying where he is, re-signing with the Lakers, or joining the Golden State Warriors at reduced prices? 888-729-3776. David Dennis Jr. in for Harry Douglas. I'm Freddie Coleman. Welcome to Reggae Monday. When it comes to Freddie and Harry, and Kawhi Leonard is going to go back to a place that he couldn't wait to leave after he won the championship. The return of Kawhi back to Toronto is discussed next on ESPN Radio, the ESPN app, and don't forget about us on ESPN Plus.
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18: 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Mainly clear skies this afternoon with daytime highs approaching 93. Mainly clear skies again tonight. Slight chance of thunderstorms. Lows level off around 77. Highs level off around 92. Tomorrow, sunshine mixed with clouds at times. Right now, 89. I'm staff meteorologist Jennifer Wojcicki on ESPN Radio, AM 1590 WPVL.
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30: I'm Nick DeLuca. World Cup knockout stage continues. Brazil on to the round of 16. They take down Japan 2-1. Gabriel Martinelli, 96-minute extra time marker, the game winner. Brazilians advance after trailing through 55 minutes in the victory. Legal tampering getting going in the NBA. Warriors forward Draymond Green declining his player option and set to become a free agent. The move creating flexibility for Golden State to pursue LeBron James in free agency. The team also reportedly targeting Wizards star Anthony Davis in a potential trade. Meanwhile, former NBA players Malik Beasley and Ed Davis and an NBA agent are among six defendants indicted on charges related to an alleged sports gambling scheme that affected at least four games during the 2023-24 season. Tennis opening round at Wimbledon. Defending champ Jannik Sinner surviving in five sets in his first round match against Miromir Kecmanovic.
31: Hey, it's Michelle Smallman, and coming up Tuesday, we'll get you ready for NBA free agency, including which superstar will be traded next, and of course, what's next when it comes to LeBron's future. It's on Sportsmanlike, 6 a.m. Eastern, right here on ESPN Radio, ESPN2, and ESPNU.
32: 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About

0: David Dennis Jr. in for Harry Douglas. It is Reggae Monday. Freddie and Harry, thank you very much on Sirius XM Channel 80, as well as tune in to that smart speaker to play ESPN Radio. And don't forget about us on ESPN Plus. Remember when we heard this way back when in Toronto? We could get a return of that involving Kawhi Leonard going back to the Toronto Raptors. That comes you in a couple of minutes. But plenty of YOUs out there in the Freddie Harry calling line. You want to win in the best move for LeBron James. The Golden State Warriors are eyeing LeBron James and Anthony Davis to pair those two up with Steph Curry, Draymond Green, and Steve Kerr to make sure that they have a new big four. We can't wait to hear your thoughts about that.
1: Freddie, before we get to that.
0: Yes, sir.
1: Breaking news.
0: What's the breaking news?
1: Bradley Beal
0: is
1: now a free agent. Unrestricted free agent.
0: He's still in the league?
1: This is why this is important, Freddie.
0: Okay.
1: Because of what he got paid and the buyout from Phoenix and his contract with the Clippers.
0: Okay.
1: He made $24.7 million. He played six games.
0: Oof.
1: Bag work. Just straight up bag work.
0: It is.
1: Rumble, young man, rumble. Only in America, as my guy Perk will say.
0: To me, the breaking news is that he was still in the league.
1: Yeah, well, kind of. We're going to find out. Yeah, we'll see where he is next season. Maybe Bradley Beal.
0: Mm-hmm. Oh, boy.
1: Will be
0: a
1: functional contributor. Now we're looking at Giannis.
0: Yeah.
1: And these guys.
0: Mm-hmm.
1: They are... people that need cheap roster spots.
0: Yeah.
1: Wouldn't be surprised if Bradley Beal ends up in Miami.
0: That has all the makings of that happening.
1: Yeah.
0: Seriously. But like I said, I did not realize that Bradley Beal was still in the NBA.
1: It's been a while. It's been a minute.
0: It's been a minute. I thought the last time we saw Bradley Beal was when Chuck Taylors was still a Vogue sneaker.
1: Uh-oh.
0: Did I say that out loud?
1: Uh-oh.
0: Have I said too much?
1: People walk around with Chuck Taylors right now.
0: Have I gone too far?
1: Wondering why are you shooting at them. I'm in Soho.
0: Yes,
1: a lot of Chuck Taylors out here.
0: You're in the heart of Chuck Taylorville down in Soho in New York City, my friend. If you're not wearing Chuck Taylors, they look at you like you're an alien,
1: literally
0: and figuratively.
1: Yeah.
0: You're not doing that down there. Manny in Harlem World at 888-729-3776. Manny, best option for LeBron James, re-signing with the Lakers or joining up potentially the Golden State Warriors and Steph Curry, and why?
2: He's been crying all these years. He wanted to play with Steph. He played with him in the Olympics. It was good. He's been crying all this time. He got all the money in the world right now. Go ahead and live out your fantasy. Go play with Steph with Golden State and see what happens. Make up with Anthony Davis after you kicked him to the curb for Luka, and see what kind of historic run you can run. Like.

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1: Helping, but don't come in my house.
2: Right.
1: LeBron was kind of doing that. Yeah.
2: Are you really helping?
1: Yeah. She's like, hey man, there's a motel up the street I can help you get to.
2: That's like helping on individual achievement. Not for the common good of a person.
1: Right. Yeah. It's just like, you do what you can, but you ain't coming to my house. I don't trust you around my good cutlery.
2: All my people.
1: Right. All my people.
2: David in Richmond, Virginia. David, a better move for LeBron James, taking a lot less money and joining with Steph Curry at Golden State, or staying right where he is when it comes to the Lakers?
3: I say going with Golden State. But I also will tell you, I don't want anything to do with Anthony Davis. I have not seen Anthony Davis do anything but score. I'm sorry, I don't think he's a leader. I don't want him on my team. Look how well that went with the Lakers. I would love to see, honestly, the Lakers get a good third, because I'm a Laker fan, says Will Chamberlain played for him, guys. So I would love to see if LeBron can stay with Luka and they can form a team and get a couple of people. But Anthony Davis does not need to be there whatsoever. And can I ask Harry one other question real quick?
2: Sure.
3: Harry, it's 85 degrees in Richmond, Virginia. A little cloudy, not a lot of wind. Is it warm enough for you to play golf?
2: It's always warm to play golf, no matter where you are, right, David?
1: Yeah.
2: It's 85 Virginia?
1: Yeah, that sounds good. We can call Harry and see what he says about it.
2: Exactly. Right now, he's in Alaska doing some deep sea fishing. I'm sure he would welcome 85 degrees.
1: Yeah, I'm sure. I got to talk to Harry about this trip. What exactly?
2: What do you got to talk to him about?
1: I got questions, man.
2: Name, give me one.
1: Why? That's one.
2: What's wrong with
1: that? That's one.
2: What do you mean, why?
1: It's nice and warm. You don't go out there to the cold while it's warm?
2: He's done this trip before. It's not the first time he's gone to Alaska with his buddies.
1: Well, then let me ask why, and then why again?
2: Sometimes nature calls. You just answer the bell.
1: Nature calls me too, but nature calls me to warmth.
2: It's already warm with you.
1: Nature calls me to warm. If I'm gonna go to Alaska, I'm gonna go in December when it's already cold.
2: Okay.
1: I'm not gonna leave warm ATL and go to Alaska. 100 degrees in ATL this week.
2: It's the experience of fishing and hanging out with your friends and doing that. You can't do that in the ATL.
1: You can't fish in ATL?
2: At least not that kind of fishing.
1: Well, I could fish in ATL. I could also.
4: There's a certain fish they have in Alaska.
2: Yeah, there's a certain fish they have in the ATL too.
1: All right. They got a certain fish. You can go to, Bankhead Seafood. They already got it fried, dyed, and laid to the side for you. You don't have to do any of that stuff.
2: See, you're not fishing. You're buying that. You're not doing any of that. They've done the fishing for you.
1: I'm fishing in my pocket for some money.
2: Nah, it's like the same thing as trying to find that deep blue sea fish that he's going for.
1: Let me tell you this. Harry better come back with some real fish.
2: Oh, don't worry. Put it this way, if he doesn't come back with real big fish, he'll come back with real big stories.
1: He better come back with a bluefin tuna.
2: Oh, man.
1: He better come back with something delicious.
2: 888-ESPN, 888-729-3776. What's a LeBron James to do? Stay where he is, the Lakers, who may want him out of there anyway, or re-sign, sign with the Golden State Warriors, and not for the kind of prices that he wanted from the Los Angeles Lakers? We'll get to your calls in a couple of seconds at 888-729-3776. But if this happens, play along. If we get this whole thing to match up with Steph, Draymond, LeBron, and AD, what would that really make them, David, in the Western Conference?
1: You help me out with this, Freddie. I need some backup here.
2: I got you.
1: Wendy almost threw something at the TV when he was on. We were talking.
2: Yeah.
1: Because I said we were talking about it, and I said. He said, do you think they'll be better than OKC? I said, no.
2: No.
1: Don't think they're better.
2: No.
1: He said the Spurs. I said they'd have a puncher's chance against the Spurs.
2: They wouldn't be better than the Spurs.
1: I had a puncher's chance. Are you with me on a puncher's chance against the Spurs?
2: A little bit. But that punch, that'd be a popcorn punch, not a heavyweight.
1: It would be. They would be grave underdogs against the Spurs.
2: Yeah.
1: But there is a world in which you could give them a shot. I think there's what we saw was the Spurs were susceptible to experience.
2: Yeah.
1: We already also saw they have no answer for Stephen Curry defensively. He played twice. He scored 45 points each of those games. Like, there is a world.
2: You swayed me. It's a puncher's chance. You swayed me.
1: Right?
2: Yeah.
1: Call your man Wendy and ask him why he was exasperated on there at me, at your boy.
2: Maybe he didn't like your suit.
1: We were wearing the same color.
2: Doesn't matter.
1: Maybe that's what it was.
2: Maybe that's it. He had suit envy.
1: We were rocking the same suit. Maybe that's what it was.
2: Huh?
1: Felt like I was

0: stepping on his corners.
1: Maybe. And he became prickly from the jump.
0: Right. Yeah.
1: And then you put that out there.
0: There you go.
1: See, I think I've helped you out.
0: You found it. You found it. You found it out. Now, I knew me and Wendy got to stop shopping at the same soup place.
1: Well, if you are, I mean, I don't know how much money Wendy makes, but he ain't Poe.
0: He might have been wearing the same sneakers too. So that might have been what it was too.
1: Well, all right, calm down now. We know you're not doing that.
0: He might have had two gold chains under his suit too.
1: Let's calm down part two now. Hold on now.
0: Could have been matching all the way.
1: Pelo, one of our favorites in South Carolina. Pelo, should LeBron stay in Los Angeles or go to Golden State for definitely reduced prices to play with Steph Curry? Pelo, what you got?
2: Oh, fellas, David, Knicks and five, baby.
0: There we go. Knicks and five, baby.
1: Don't encourage him, Pelo.
0: Happy
1: there
0: to be in the motherland.
2: My bad. Freddie.
1: Yes, sir.
2: What in the Jared Tall ice bath and Metamucil kind of ideal is this? Who is that team going to stop? Those young boys in the Western Conference are licking their chops just thinking about that team playing defense against them. There is nobody. They can't stop anybody. There's no way. I just can't see it. I can't see that team together. I'm not sure the four of them together play 82 games a season. I just can't see it, man. It makes no sense to me. And the other thing is, as far as the Lakers reaching out to LeBron, why they got to reach out to LeBron? Everybody else is getting in touch with Rich Paul, players. Why they can't find LeBron?
1: I have.
2: But that's my 2 cents, man. I just can't see it.
1: Pelo, that wasn't 2 cents. That was 25 cents. Because I'm with you. I mean, if they're healthy, yeah, they're a threat in the Western Conference to be a contender, David. I don't know about a championship, not placing them above the Spurs, above Oklahoma City. Those are the two main walls in their way. If they're healthy, yeah, they're going to be legit enough in the Western Conference. But when you got Anthony Davis, LeBron James, men of a certain age, if you get 70 games out of them, consider that a victory. And that's not a guarantee either, if this comes to pass with the Golden State Warriors.
0: Yeah, this is a high risk, high reward, as we know. This could be a situation where all four of these dudes sitting on the bench with ice packs on their knees come April, yeah. Right? Like there's no denying that. There's also a world in which we just saw Kawhi put together two good seasons.
1: Absolutely.
0: There's a world in which AD musters up something that gets him to play enough games. LeBron and Steph stay healthy. Like, there is that world, and I think the Warriors are clearly banking on that.
1: Yeah, you don't want to win the drip game on the bench.
0: Right.
1: Potentially, that could be the case with all those guys together at men of a certain age. He is David Dennis Jr. in for Harry Douglas. I'm Freddie Coleman. It is Reggae Monday when it comes to Freddie and Harry. So we may not get a return to LeBron James to the Los Angeles Lakers. We may get a return to this guy. Bringing that back to the Toronto Raptors. How do we get here with Kawhi and that return? Keep it here on ESPN Radio, the ESPN app, SiriusXM Channel 80. Don't forget about us on ESPN Plus.
3: What up? It's Gary Randy. Today on SC Plus, only on Disney Plus. Sox kid. Boston sweeps the Yankees right out of the town. Schwarber used to play for them. He hit his 30th bomb of the year. It is not even July yet. We've got four overtimes on the hardwood in the WNBA. Hey, what do people do during a rain delay at a golf tournament? Question mark? You would know you were there. All that and more today on SC Plus.
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21: 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Giancarlo Stanton and the American League with one swing has tied it up.
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21: 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Out of here. Mookie Betts. Shohei.
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0: Hoop of Miami, Kate Cunningham of Detroit, Donovan Mitchell of Cleveland, and maybe Kawhi Leonard in Toronto. Or back in Toronto. He's David Dennis Jr. and Fiery Douglas. I'm Freddie Coleman. 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Yes, we could have the return of potentially in that laugh he made when he was traded to the Toronto Raptors and San Antonio Spurs. How could a move possibly happen? Shams Charania, ESPN NBA insider, said this on Get Up.
1: The Clippers and Toronto Raptors are seriously engaged on a trade that would send Kawhi Leonard back to Toronto. And sources tell me that Kawhi Leonard has made it clear around the league that Toronto would be the only place he would commit to on a long-term contract extension if he's traded out of LA. And that's at the crux of this situation. The Clippers have not made any commitment to Kawhi Leonard beyond his current contract, which has 1 year and about $50 million left on it. And so a player of Kawhi Leonard's caliber just made the second team All-NBA. Having a long-term commitment clearly is a very important part. And back with Toronto means a few things. One, the familiarity that exists between these two sides. Most of that regime is still intact, led by Bobby Webster, the executive vice president of basketball operations. And he won there. There's history there.
2: There is history there. It's a different team. But Kawhi likes in Toronto. Yes, you can make all the jokes about him fleeing the country with all the stuff going on. I'm not going to make that joke. Fred, I know you're not going to make that joke. We're a classy organization here.
0: I would not even go near that, but carry on.
2: I'm not going to make that joke at all. But people on the Internet are making it. But, yeah, no, Kawhi, I think this is – an actual game-changing potential for the Eastern Conference.
0: In what way?
2: It creates a new championship contender if he goes to Toronto.
0: Really?
2: I think that if he goes to Toronto, they're the second best team in the East. Like, they were already a, what, five seed?
0: They were five seed when
2: five
0: they lost to, when they lost to Cleveland. They
2: lost to Cleveland, took Cleveland to seven. A lot of guys were injured. They were a five seed, top five defense in the league. You're not losing defense when Kawhi comes. You're probably talking either RJ Barrett or Brandon Ingram. Brandon Ingram is not a defensive stalwart by any stretch of anybody's imagination.
0: Okay.
2: Kawhi comes, he adds the one thing that Toronto has been missing, which is scoring in the clutch. Half court scoring. That offense would look so abysmal, would get so slow, and now you bring Kawhi Leonard. You cannot say Kawhi without the if. If you do Kawhi Leonard, capital I, capital F, you would say, if he's healthy, I think they're the second best team in the East.
0: Who's the only team you're putting ahead of them?
2: Knicks. My Knicks.
0: So let's say if Jaylen Brown comes back to Boston, you're not putting Boston ahead of Toronto?
2: I'm not right now. I think that there's so many questions about Boston and Jaylen Brown, Jason Tatum playing together.
0: Okay.
2: What they have around them.
0: Right.
2: Is Derek White going to start making shots again? Like, there's the questions about the size there down low. Like, one thing Toronto got a lot of length, a lot of size, a lot of physicality. And I'm just kind of just also under the assumption that Jaylen Brown isn't coming back.
0: The assumption could be correct.
2: Yeah.
0: That's number one. Number two, Kawhi once again shows us he's going to follow the money. Because he literally left Toronto because he did not want to stay there. They were willing to pay him Canada, British Columbia, Prince Edward Island, Nova Scotia. He said, no, thank you. The minute he helped them win a championship, batoom, he's on the first thing smoking.
2: Mm-hmm.
0: He would rather try to ply his trade with a team that's always going to clip the Los Angeles Clippers than stay with a stable organization at that time involving Toronto. He knows that the Clippers are not going to pay him the kind of money that he's looking for. They're not going to pay him anywhere north of $50 million. And the Toronto Raptors, indebted to him for helping him win a championship, are going to do that. Does he make him a contender in the Eastern Conference? There's no doubt about that. But like you said, it's based on his availability.
2: Mm-hmm.
0: And if he's available, he played 65 games last year.
2: Yeah.
0: And he was tremendous for the Clippers. At times, you look at him and say, man, oh, man, that's a bad mother shut your mouth when it comes to Kawhi Leonard. If he's able to provide that, I'm kind of leaning, I don't know about second best team. I guess I'm banking. I don't know if the Celtics are going to find a way to try to trade Jaylen Brown and maybe convince him to stay. If that happens, you can push the round down to third. But you're not exactly wrong, Dave, in thinking they would not be a contender in the Eastern Conference.
2: Yeah, they'd be a tough out, man, especially if That clip, that Raptors team is good enough. They don't need Kawhi to play 75 games to get in the playoffs. And once you're in there, all bets are off.
0: And if he's healthy, that could be a good old thing. NBA free agency starts tomorrow. What would you like to see your team do this offseason? 888-SAY-ESPN, 888-729-3776. 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
7: Here's your ESPN Radio Tri-State forecast. Mainly clear skies this afternoon with daytime highs approaching 93. Mainly clear skies again tonight, slight chance of thunderstorms, lows level off around 77, highs level off around 92, tomorrow sunshine mixed with clouds at times. Right now, 89. I'm staff meteorologist Jennifer Wojcicki on ESPN Radio, AM 1590 WPVL.
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12: I'm Nick DeLuca. World Cup knockout stage rolls on. Brazil onto the round of 16. Gabriel Martinelli, 96-minute extra time marker, the game winner. It's Brazil's latest goal in regulation time to win a World Cup game ever. The Brazilians advance after trailing through 55 minutes. We'll play the winner of the Ivory Coast and Norway in the next round. Legal tampering in the NBA. Warriors forward Draymond Green declining his $27.6 million player option to become a free agent. The move creating flexibility for Golden State to pursue LeBron James in free agency. Team also reportedly targeting Wizards star Anthony Davis. Meanwhile, Heat forward Andrew Wiggins intending to sign a 3-year, $64 million contract to remain in Miami, average 15 points per game in his first full year with the Heat. In the NFL, former Titans and Cardinals running back Chris Johnson revealing he's been diagnosed with ALS.
13: Hey, it's Michelle Smallman, and coming up Tuesday with NBA free agency about to tip off, we ask Adam Schefter which quarterback will be next to sign a big money deal when he joins us at 8 a.m. Eastern time. It's Unsportsmanlike, 6 a.m. Eastern, right here on ESPN Radio, ESPN2, and ESPNU.
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0: Right now.
14: This is Freddie and Harry.
0: David Dennis Jr., Handscape Senior Writer. 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
15: I had to do that to Harry because Harry, we got to do something. I'm waking up in the morning and I'm seeing the people, you know, doing that man good and doing the grinding and all that stuff first thing in the morning. I can't see all them folks doing that. You had Wendy out here planting the seeds doing that.
0: Yeah, exactly.
16: Wendy, I was impressed with what I said. Wendy, go ahead and get your bass, baby.
0: Yeah.
16: That boy bad. Yeah,
0: he almost hurt himself. That boy bass.
15: He planted his foot down and everything. You must have been practicing with him in the green room. I know what I'm looking at.
14: This is Freddie and Harry.

0: Dennis Jr. in for Harry Douglas. I'm Freddie Coleman. You put us together. 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NBA free agency starts tomorrow afternoon. What would you like to see your team do this offseason? We were here for you in about 10 minutes ago, give or take a lie or two, at 888-729-3776. It's always a good to have our Monday constitutional known as David Shepherd. He's an FOFH, a friend of Freddie and Harry. He's a SiriusXM NBA host. Him on the socials at Shep on Air. Shep, the big news, well, sort of big news, is that the Golden State Warriors are eyeing Anthony Davis, who's with Washington, and LeBron James with the Lakers to form a potential big four with those two, Steph Curry and Draymond Green. What say you about that potential?
1: It makes sense if you're LeBron James. You're not going to win with Luka Doncic and Austin Reeves as your second and third best player. Obviously, we know about the 2020 NBA championship with Anthony Davis. And in the same breath, I mean, when's the happiest we've seen LeBron James play basketball the last five seasons? It was at the 2024 Summer Olympics when Steph Curry was going off in the semifinals and obviously gold medal game. This is somebody that obviously I believe still wants to win that fifth championship. I believe that's the biggest motivation to why he's still playing. You know, Anthony Davis was also part of that 2024 gold medal, you know, exhibit between all those great U.S. players. And so the reality is Anthony Davis, he doesn't want to sit around for a rebuild in Washington with AJ DeVanza and Trae Young. He wants to win a championship in season number, I believe it's going to be season number 15 for Anthony Davis. Damn, where's the time go? So if I am LeBron James, this makes all the sense in the world to go team up with Steph Curry, Draymond Green, Anthony Davis, and Steve Kerr. And by the way, as you gentlemen know, Draymond Green, Anthony Davis, LeBron James, not an accident. They're all represented by Clutch Sports.
2: Yeah, so this is the part that the skeptics would say that what if this is just Rich Paul trying to manipulate the market, trying to get more leverage for LeBron, trying to get more leverage for AD? Where do you fall on that as possible end game for this?
1: Yeah, David, that's a fair point. I certainly think it's possible that this is a leverage play by LeBron James. It's a leverage play by Anthony Davis. You know, I've heard Brian Windhorst even mention that as recently as an hour and a half ago. But I would also say to you, you know, it doesn't seem like LeBron James is a happy camper with the Los Angeles Lakers. It doesn't seem like he was all too happy on his podcast when he was talking about the Lakers having less talent than the Oklahoma City Thunder, and that's why they were swept. It doesn't seem like LeBron James was all too happy when he was at times the third scoring option for the LA Lakers. I don't think that's going to change going into year 24 with the improvement of Austin Reeves and obviously a Luka Doncic that you know is going to be more motivated than ever seeing his former teammate Jalen Brunson do something Luka has never been able to do, and that is win an NBA championship. So yeah, leverage is certainly a possibility, but I get the sense that LeBron James is not too happy with the Lakers brass. I don't think he's happy in the fact that we have basically seen him, I don't want to say ghost, but not accommodate the Lakers when it comes to recent negotiations in terms of returning for season number 9. I think LeBron James is still pissed off that they didn't get Mark Williams a year and a half ago at the center position. I think he's pissed off that DeAndre Ayton at times has been a shell of himself, lacking energy, enthusiasm, and activity when Jackson Hayes was the most reliable big man for many times of the season for the LA Lakers. I think he's got one foot out the door in Los Angeles, although I do think, to your point, it's more of a leverage play for Anthony Davis than LeBron James.
0: Great stuff by David Shepherd, SiriusXM NBA host. Hit him on the socials at Shep on there. Joining me, Freddie Coleman and David Dennis Jr. in for Harry Douglas on Reggae Monday, Freddie and Harry on ESPN Radio, the ESPN app, and ESPN Plus. Meanwhile, the other team in Los Angeles may be losing one of their stars, too. Talks have been in discussion involving the Clippers and the Raptors trading Kawhi Leonard back to the place where he left to go to the Clippers after leading to a championship, but I digress. If that happens, it seems like more of a when, David, than an if. Where does this put Toronto in regards to the teams in the NBA East?
1: Yeah, Freddie, if they can get Kawhi Leonard, you talk about teaming him up with, you know, Scottie Barnes, RJ Barrett at many points for Toronto looked to be the best player in the postseason. Obviously, if IQ, aka Emmanuel Quickly, shout out to your former Nick, by the way, Freddie Coleman, was healthy in this postseason, I think they would have beaten Cleveland. If you team Kawhi Leonard with those three guys, and obviously I think Brandon Ingram would be part of that deal if it's a trade, given the way the contract structure works. Kawhi Leonard had a career season in year number 15. Kawhi Leonard averaged 28 points per game for the first time in his career. Oh, stop the presses. Kawhi Leonard played 65 games in the regular season last year, which is the second most games we have seen the Claw appear in the last 10 years. He was seventh in MVP voting for a reason. He had a little bit of a flame out against Golden State in the play-in tournament, but I think Kawhi Leonard at that point was just disgusted with everything that had transpired with LA. Look, I mean, Lawrence Frank, I loved him with the Nets, but not the first person and not the first time to make a promise and a claim at the end of the season saying we want to win with Kawhi and then flipping the script. I mean, how'd that work out for Chris Paul in the middle of the season in 2025, right? So to me, if you are Kawhi Leonard, you want an extension. That's not something that we're really hearing from the Clippers in terms of them really keeping Kawhi Leonard long term. Kawhi Leonard, go back to the place where you had the most success in your career, where you were a finals MVP, averaged 29 points per game in the NBA finals, 31 points per game in the postseason back in 2019, and Kawhi Leonard can still very much fill it up, and he is still a top 10 player when healthy. I think this would be a seismic shift if this happens, and I can see it happening, because something tells me the LA Clippers have no idea what they are doing right now, and that includes getting rid of the best player in franchise history in the middle of the freaking night. I said freaking out of respect to your program.
2: With that said, Kawhi Leonard signed to the Clippers 6 years ago. At the time, there was a thought of an inevitability. Paul George, Kawhi Leonard, he's bringing the Clippers back to bringing them to prominence, and they're the number one team in LA. How would you define what actually happened during Kawhi Leonard's tenure with the Clippers?
1: David, it was messy, and I'm being kind.
0: Yeah.
1: You had an opportunity to go to a conference finals for the first time in franchise history. You choked that 3-1 lead against the Denver Nuggets when Nikola Jokic wasn't Nikola Jokic yet. We have had conversations at length about Kawhi Leonard and the lack of availability. And by the way, who did you give up to get Paul George? You gave up somebody who ultimately became a back-to-back regular season MVP in Shai Gilgeous-Alexander. And when Kawhi Leonard got hurt, that's the time when the Clippers actually made their first conference finals in franchise history. So while Kawhi Leonard's productivity in year 15 was outstanding, and we saw this in the All-Star game, he can go out there and score 50 on any given night. He still has that as part of his repertoire. But overall, if you're asking me about the seven-year reign of Kawhi Leonard with the LA Clippers, considering the other team in LA won a championship, and considering the team had the most success in the 7 years you were there when you were not actually on the floor, I would grade it a D in terms of the Kawhi Leonard tenure with the Los Angeles Clippers. And it doesn't help that you think James Harden's going to be part of the solution. He never is. It doesn't help that you have Doc Rivers as a head coach. He's never the solution, you know, post-Boston when it comes to having 3-1 series leads.
0: Ouch.
1: But all in all, Kawhi Leonard with the LA Clippers, that's the truth. I mean, who's blown more 3-1 series leads?
0: Yeah, I know it's the truth, David, but
1: sports?
0: Still,
1: I know he's going to the Hall of Fame.
0: It's still an ouch truth, though. It's the truth, but it's still ouch.
1: Hey, I'm not saying anything out of order, because I know ESPN can't be too happy with the way Doc Rivers left them high and dry.
0: Whoa, wow, easy
1: three,
0: now.
1: 4 years ago.
0: Easy.
1: I mean, who are we kidding?
0: Easy.
1: It's the truth. It's the truth.
0: Easy now.
1: It's the truth, Freddie Coleman. We always speak the truth on Freddie and Harry, do we not?
0: Yeah, you're a guest. You're a guest in this program. I'm still gainfully employed. I want to make sure that still happens at 4:30 Eastern time.
1: No, I'm sticking up for ESPN. I have ESPN's back.
0: That's
1: they
0: true.
1: Lay out the red carpet for Doc Rivers, and he leaves them in the middle of the season when
0: that
1: it wasn't
0: true.
1: Exactly fully honest and transparent.
0: True.
1: That's the truth. And by the way, but I will say this, to answer, this is a very long-winded way, of getting around to your question, David. The Kawhi Leonard era with Los Angeles Clippers had some good moments, and Kawhi Leonard is still a superstar, but it was ultimately a failure based on what we saw from him in just one season in Toronto and then 7 years in LA where he can't even get the Clippers to a conference finals.
0: Hey, David, we always appreciate the time, my man. I'm sure we'll talk to you next Monday after the July 4th weekend. Take care, be well, and thanks for joining us on Reggae Money, Freddie and Harry, brother.
1: Freddie, David, always a pleasure, gentlemen. Happy 4th of July. And again, sticking up for ESPN.
0: Yes,
1: that four-letter network is special.
0: Yes,
1: that's why we're all employed.
0: No doubt about that. Great stuff by David Shepard. Like we mentioned, SiriusXM NBA host. 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And he was talking about the Golden State Warriors. 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
0: NBA free agency starts tomorrow, right in the afternoon, right around 5, 6 o'clock Eastern time. What would you like your team to do in the offseason? 888-SAY-ESPN, 888-729-3776. We're getting hits on this on the socials on X at Coleman ESPN and at David DTSS. Sweb says, I wish my team, the Memphis Grizzlies, would just keep Ja Morant. Tell him nobody wants you, which is true, but we do so, get out there and prove everyone wrong. You gotta grow up sometime. Sweb, I love your passion. I love the faith you still have in Ja Morant. He can still do a little something, something. But your point is valid in terms of tell him nobody wants you. They don't have to tell him. He already knows that nobody wants him out of Memphis, no matter what he still thinks about his ability, what we have not seen for more than a minute with Ja Morant, David.
2: Yeah, I want my team to keep him. You ain't got a choice. Nobody else. The Sacramento Kings said no thanks.
0: I know.
2: The Sacramento Kings said no thanks. You are not going anywhere. They cannot trade Ja Morant. If they wanted to, and if they, the only way to do it is to attach one pick, two picks to him, because the guy still got a couple years, what, $90 million?
0: $90 million, $90+ million
2: on this thing, and so you're talking about him coming back. That's all the that's the only option he's got to play for Memphis. And the question is, how much is he actually going to play for Memphis? Now, if you want to be positive, you can say maybe this guy understands he's playing for something, playing for his respect. He's going to come back motivated. We're going to get a different Ja Morant. But we've been waiting for a long time, and the guy's just been deteriorating, unfortunately, over these last few years.
0: Man, it went so far, so fall, so fast with Ja Morant. We were literally not even, what, 4 years ago?
2: Yeah.
0: Talking about this guy being one of the faces of the league, brand new shoe contract that was going to pay him X amount of money, untold amount of money. That's where he was. Making Memphis matter, not just as a basketball organization, but as a city where they really rallied around him, especially when he was literally the underdog making good.
2: Yeah.
0: In high school in South Carolina, a recruiter went to see Zion Williamson. He heard noise at another part of the gym for our AAU tournament and saw this little whirling dervish making plays everywhere. And he said, hey, Coach Murray State, you need to take a look at this guy. Nobody's recruiting this guy. And he went from that to being a lottery pick and literally taking over the league. In the first couple of years, first 2 or 3 years, David, and it went from way up here, way down here,
2: yeah,
0: quickly,
2: yeah,
0: involving Ja Morant.
2: And a lot of people are going to point to the obvious, the off the court, the stuff with the guns, all that stuff. Even if you took that away, even if he was a perfect citizen off the court, the one of the big problems is, and I think the biggest problem, because like talent, you know, the league will ride with you if you're good.
0: Yeah,
2: he hasn't gotten better at anything.
0: He hasn't, yes.
2: There's not a single thing that I can look at Ja Morant and say he's gotten better. He hasn't gotten stronger.
0: Yep.
2: He's gotten less athletic, which is just natural. Can't blame him for that.
0: Yep.
2: He hasn't been a better shooter. He hasn't been a better passer. He hasn't been a better defender. These are vastly important things when you're that size. He hasn't gotten better at a single thing. When you look on the other side of somebody like Jalen Brunson, similar in size, small guy, getting better, figuring out how to win, Ja Morant has not shown any desire to do any of those things.
0: Because he always believed he could out-athlete everybody.
2: Mm-hmm.
0: And when you're a small kid from Dalzell, South Carolina, you could literally take his town and put it in the building where he plays in with the Memphis Grizzlies. You have that kind of instant gratification early. You don't believe you need to work on your game because look where you're able to overcome to get to that point. And that proved to be a death knell regarding Ja Morant still being a superstar, one of the death knells for him in the NBA. Jay in Cincinnati to Queen City at 888-729-3776. Big Jay with NBA free agency opening up tomorrow. What would you like to see your team do this offseason?
7: Hey, what's up, fellas? First of all, we don't refer to the Clippers as that. We call them the Slippers. DDJ, you ain't slick by calling LeBron the greatest career in NBA history. I heard you slide that in.
0: Yeah.
7: Stop it. Now, let's get to the Lakers. I hope they are. We getting the Golden Boys back together? Is that what we're gonna do? I got a meeting for it. Ever. Thank you for being a friend. Send them to Golden State. Let them happy. We can talk about how many games they gonna miss total all together. Like, that's never gonna work. When you get to LA, LeBron cannot come back here. I keep hearing everybody say that's the best thing for him. What everybody is forgetting is when you get to LA, they tell you two things: welcome to Title Town, and nobody is bigger than the logo. LeBron has been acting bigger than the logo for the last couple of years, and like I called y'all and told y'all last week, when they signed Revis, now the rabbit has the gun. And LeBron can't take it. And now, really, for you to move on, you cannot bring LeBron back. It's too much. I mean, do we not remember what happened with Luka and JJ? I mean, the whole big argument, like, JJ's tied to LeBron. If you want to move on with your Luka career, you have to get rid of LeBron. Plain and simple. Tomorrow when you wake up, you say, hey, you know what, LeBron, thanks, but we're not going to resign you. You and your son can go off to Golden State. Have fun. Y'all take care. Have a good day.
0: Oh, it's great to hear our man Jay in Cincinnati. And I said it last hour. If you're looking to just totally move on from LeBron, especially signing a contract you did with Austin Reeves, about to make 4 years, $185 million extension money, here's your out.
2: Mm-hmm.
0: If you're going to take it, you will not have a better opportunity to do so outside of LeBron James announcing his retirement if you're the Los Angeles Lakers, David.
2: Golden Boys. I like Golden Boys. I like it.
0: You know, I don't mind
2: Golden
0: it.
2: Golden State Warriors.
0: I don't mind it.
2: Golden Girls.
0: Brought to you by Metamucil.
2: There you go. Golden Boys. Brought to you by Icy Hot.
0: Have Shaq join up
2: have
0: again.
2: Have Shaq join him. It might as well have him join it by oat. Brought to you by oatmeal. It's all by Quaker Oats. It's all good. I got it. I like it.
0: Are people still eating oatmeal in these streets?
2: Oh yeah, you got a delicious little oatmeal. You can just gum it. You can just gum
0: okay.
2: it.
0: All
2: easy
0: right.
2: for you.
0: I'm a cereal man myself. I'm a Frosted Flakes kind of man, but I didn't realize they were doing cereal in terms of oatmeal being cereal in these streets.
2: Yeah, you got to do little oatmeals. Keeps your fiber good.
0: Well, I understand that. Believe me, more sympathetic to that. I could not be. Make sure your fiber is going to be correct one way or the other. One of our favorites is Big Al in Houston, like me, like Shannon Penn, and so with David. He is a New York Knicks fan. NBA free agency opens tomorrow. Big Al, what do you want to see our team do this offseason in New York?
2: Knicks in five, buddy.
4: Hey, what's up, man? What's up, Cousins? Man, you know, let's enjoy it, but let's talk about not only the NBA champions, but the cup champions, the only team. They're called the New York Knickerbockers. We got to work on keeping Robinson around and maybe add a piece or two. But we coming back strong, man. There's no doubt in my mind. Leadership is incredible there. Go Knicks in five.
0: Put it this way. I hope they do it again in five next year. His point is, Val, about the leadership.
2: Mm-hmm.
0: But there's going to be that kind of tug of war, the second apron. I haven't heard anything in terms of James Dolan who put that out there. And then I haven't heard anything from him. I wonder how much he may be being talked into by Leon Rose. It's okay to get to the second apron because we can do this with this team again. And look how much more money you're going to make. The Knicks made $145 million in profit money during the NBA title run that they had. They literally made that kind of money over a 2 month period. I'm sure Leon Rose probably thinking and saying, hey, Dolan, there's no time to nickel and dime us now because those nickel and dimes you made, you can definitely invest back in this franchise that has made you that much money and up the value of your basketball team from $7.4 billion to over $8 billion in literally a 2 month stretch when the Knicks went on that run to an NBA championship.
2: One thing we got to remember about billionaires, they're always trying to find a way to nickel and dime, especially when it comes to giving other people money.
0: That is very true.
2: Now, if I am the Knicks front office, I would tell James Dolan, look at the rest of the East. Like, we kind of thought that this would be a one-year thing, maybe two, but look at the rest of the East. Celtics have fallen off. Giannis and the Heat, I don't know. Cleveland, can't trust them. They might try to bring LeBron.
0: Oof.
2: This Raptors thing, yes, they may be good. Kawhi may only play 30 games. We have a real deal shot here.
0: Sure.
2: If there's any year for us to try one more time getting this apron, this better be the year. You got to convince them of that.
0: And also convince them that if it doesn't work, you're still got money around to pay the guys that you know you want to pay. And I said last week, he wants to pay stars. He doesn't mind nickel and diming guys like Mitchell Robinson, Landry Shamet, because he wants to pay money for his stars. That money is still going to be there, mm-hmm. no matter how close or beyond the second apron they go involving the Knicks. But your point is valid. Rich people stay rich. You know why? Because they don't like giving money away to people, whether they're rich or whether they're not. Corey in New York, NBA free agency starts tomorrow. What would you like to see your team do this offseason, Corey?
5: Hi, Freddie.
0: Hey, Corey.
5: Hi, Eric. What's up, Corey? How are you doing, man? Happy belated birthday.
8: Thank you. I'm a big Laker fan. Should I be worried? I don't think Reeves is enough. And our big is not really a 1A big. Could we just throw our hat in the ring and hope the Jokic doesn't decline his extension and maybe the best friends can be teammates next year?
0: I can't see Nikola Jokic playing in Los Angeles. Mm-mm. He'll go back home before he plays with Luka Doncic in Los Angeles, Corey. That's not happening.
2: It's a good story.
0: Oh, it's a great story.
2: It's a great buddy cop movie.
0: It's a wonderful fairy tale. Sure.
2: Great for social.
0: Yeah.
2: It ain't happening.
0: No, no way. His horse will be playing for the Lakers more than Nikola Jokic is going to play for the Lakers. They don't need a 1A or 1B big man. Find a 1Z. DeAndre Ayton is your best option.
2: Yeah.
0: At $8.1 million. That tells you exactly where the Los Angeles Lakers are. Keep weighing in with the NBA free agency started tomorrow with the offseason NBA in full view. What do you want your team to do this NBA offseason? 888-SAY-ESPN, 888-729-3776. Got my man David Dennis Jr. in for Harry Douglas. I'm Freddie Coleman. Thanks for being a part of Reggae Monday, Freddie and Harry, and allowing it to be a part of you. And have we really gone too far involving the conversation around Jaylen Brown? The answer is yes, but that's not a bad thing. 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
19: Here's your ESPN Radio Tri-State forecast. Mainly clear skies this afternoon with daytime highs approaching 93. Mainly clear skies again tonight. Slight chance of thunderstorms. Lows level off around 77. Highs level off around 92. Tomorrow, sunshine mixed with clouds at times. Right now, 89. I'm staff meteorologist Jennifer Wojcicki on ESPN Radio, AM 1590 WPVL.
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22: The Raptors have picks and they have the guys with salaries to match. And if you're talking about pairing Kawhi Leonard with Scottie Barnes, you feel good about what they could potentially do in terms of being a team that maintains their standing and being a top six in the Eastern Conference. I just don't know that Kawhi is going to move the needle for Toronto in the way that he once did. This is a very different version of Kawhi Leonard than when they got him once upon a time back in 2018. So the question is, what ends up happening when it comes to, you know, the things that the Raptors can do around it? And then for the LA Clippers, what do they do with the assets that they get in return for a Kawhi Leonard trade? What do they do with the flexibility? What do they do with potential draft picks and players? That is a huge question, but Kawhi Leonard going to Toronto doesn't move the balance of power, in my opinion, in the Eastern Conference.
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27: I'm Nick DeLuca. The Lions are releasing corner Terrion Arnold. Arnold facing felony charges on multiple counts, including armed robbery and kidnapping. He's been in custody since last Wednesday when he turned himself in, and his bond set at $1 million by Hillsborough County today. 2024 first-round pick has started 22 games for Detroit over the last two seasons, becomes the first 2024 first-rounder to be released in the NFL. World Cup knockout stage, Germany getting set to take on Paraguay in a couple minutes in Foxborough. Earlier, Brazil advancing to the round of 16. Gabriel Martinelli, 96-minute extra time marker, the game winner. It's Brazil's latest goal in regulation time to win a World Cup game. Legal tampering in the NBA. Warriors forward Draymond Green declining his player option will become a free agent. The move creating flexibility for Golden State to pursue LeBron James in free agency. Dubs also reportedly targeting Wizard star Anthony Davis.
28: Hey, it's Michelle Smallman, and coming up Tuesday, we'll get you ready for NBA free agency, including which superstar will be traded next, and of course, what's next when it comes to LeBron's future. It's on Sportsmanlike, 6 a.m. Eastern, right here on ESPN Radio, ESPN2, and ESPNU.
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0: Blaze Radio, and check us out on ESPN Plus. If you don't want to hear from Jaylen Brown, maybe here's a suggestion. Stop talking about him. Because the more you do, Jaylen Brown and Jaylen Brown's dad will not let that just go off into the wind while any conversation coming from their way. For example, Bobby Marks, ESPN NBA front office insider, was asked to evaluate Jaylen Brown in terms of his value being out there, being traded on SiriusXM NBA radio. And he used that analytics word. And the person in charge of analytics said this about Jaylen Brown and his total value in terms of being the top player in the NBA.
1: There's mixed feelings about him when you talk to teams. The analytics of Jaylen Brown is not good. I'm more of an eye test guy. There are some people out there that look at that a little bit more deeper than what the eye test says. I had one, not an executive, but an analytics guy saying, well, yeah, we view him as like the seventh best player on a team. I was like, holy crap.
2: Oh my God.
1: I get it. There's a role for analytics and stuff, but, well, I guess they call it, I guess we call that strategy now.
2: Seventh best player on a team?
1: So I was like, wait a minute, that's a little bit of a stretch there.
0: David, well, definitely a stretch there because that's what happened. You have people who are numbers people that know anything about basketball, but I digress. But the minute that got went to Jaylen Brown, he replied this way in the socials. Analytics nowadays used to discredit and control narratives. Roll the ball out. None of these guys better than me on both ends. Who does he work for? Jaylen Brown is not going to let anybody control the narrative involving him. I give Bobby Marks credit. He responded to an analytics guy like this.
1: We live in a world now when you do a 19-minute interview and they take 18 seconds of what you said and basically post it on social media. So the 3 minutes and 50 seconds I talked about Jaylen Brown was that he's a winning basketball player, that he's 191-80 when he's on the court. He's won a championship. He's a finals MVP. He impacts winning. He's 29 years old. But, of course, that part, I guess we missed the mark on that.
3: We got a little breaking news here. I had to get through from what he said.
0: Yeah.
3: Looks like John Morant got traded. But looks like John Morant got traded to Portland Trailblazers.
0: Really?
3: Shams is reporting it.
0: Look at you breaking news.
3: I don't know if I'm breaking protocol here. We don't need this thing.
0: There we go. According to Shams Charania, ESPN NBA insider, I swear people listen to the show and don't want to admit it, but it's okay if you want to admit it. But according to Shams Charania, the Memphis Grizzlies are trading two-time NBA All-Star Ja Morant to the Portland Trailblazers for Jeremy Grant and Chris Murray. That's what sources told Shams Charania and ESPN.
3: Interesting. It is an interesting move. This is very, you know, I was wondering if, because I think Jeremy Grant is on expiring, right? Let's go with that. Yeah.
0: I don't have that information in front of me, but let's go with that.
3: I think he's on an expiring. And moving off of him, but you're getting Ja Morant. I'm interested to see what Portland thinks they're getting with –

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1: Team with a specifically young basketball team, and he's in the middle of youth and old trying to resurrect his career with the Portland Trailblazers.
2: Yeah, Jeremy Grant is not an expiry. He's got one more year and then a player option, which, spoiler alert, he's going to take the player option.
1: Sure.
2: So it's a bad contract for 2 years for a bad contract.
1: Mm-hmm.
2: Pretty much. I guess if you're Portland, maybe you're hoping for the upside here of Ja Morant being that type of all-star. And I would imagine that there's also a secondary move here that's a part of this, with Portland, because you do have, that is a logjam at the guard position for them, and a team that, as we know, has been in the mix for a lot of these different moves, whether it be Jaylen Brown or some others. They have a lot of assets. They have a lot of picks. They got space. Getting Ja Morant here is a very interesting move for Portland.
1: And especially with a new head coach coming in, Mike Conley.
2: Yeah.
1: Former assistant of the Minnesota Timberwolves, who has a one-year contract, only 1 year guaranteed money. They have two option years for him after this, which I can't believe he signed that, but I'm not going to tell somebody what to do when you finally have a chance to realize your dream to be
2: an NBA head coach. Oh, I forgot Dame Lillard is there.
1: Dame Lillard is still there.
2: I forgot Dame Lillard is still there.
1: One ball.
2: Dame Lillard is still there.
1: A lot of seams.
2: Yeah.
1: One ball.
2: Dame Lillard, Drew Holiday.
1: Scoot Henderson. Ja Morant.
2: And of course, Denny Avia is
1: right.
2: The shooting guard.
1: So yeah, exactly.
2: This indicates to me that Portland is going to, is got something else they got brewing. This can't be the only thing they got with this. They got to have some brewing. That's a lot of stuff happening there in Portland.
1: I wonder how much this rules out a potential trade with Jaylen Brown then. Because you have all these pieces. Maybe it doesn't. Maybe it's setting up all these pieces. Maybe a package, a three-team package with Jaylen Brown in the middle of that. I have no idea. But we've seen a lot of strange things.
2: Mm-hmm.
1: Strange moves that happen with NBA free agency starting tomorrow. The Ja Morant with the Portland trip. Wow.
2: Yeah, that's an interesting move. Portland's been trying to figure out what to do with the Jeremy Grant. I actually kind of like Jeremy Grant.
1: So do I.
2: In Memphis.
1: Right.
2: With the change of scenery.
1: Mm-hmm.
2: Playing, with Boozer. Should be pretty good.
1: It's gonna be pretty good having that nice
2: pretty decent
1: front line. Yeah.
2: Yeah, pretty decent. Mm-hmm. And with that contract, of course, it's been one of the bad contracts in the league, but you already had a bad contract in the league with Ja Morant.
1: Sure.
2: So trading one for one, does not seem to be too bad. I'm interested to see what Portland's decision maker here.
1: Well, here are their guards, like we mentioned. Scoot Henderson, Drew Holiday, Shaedon Sharpe, Damian Lillard coming back, and now you add Ja Morant to that mix.
2: Mm-hmm.
1: Dino Avdija may never see the ball except in a layup line.
2: Yeah,
1: he's
2: the best scorer on the team, right? I mean, Dame Lillard.
1: He's the best player on the team.
2: Yeah,
1: honestly.
2: Best player. Like, Dame Lillard may come back and be a better version of himself, but right now, that's a lot. You got, and we haven't even mentioned Shaedon Sharpe. So
1: I did.
2: Oh, you did. So
1: did.
2: Ja Morant, Dame Lillard, Drew Holiday, Scoot Henderson, Shaedon Sharpe, and Denny Avdija as your as your backcourt. They've got to be making some other moves here.
1: That'd be a hell of a big three team.
2: Right. Yeah.
1: That'd be a great big three team every weekend.
2: Yeah.
1: Well, that's the breaking news. Memphis Grizzlies trading two-time All-Star Ja Morant to the Portland Trailblazers in exchange for Jeremy Grant and Chris Murray. That's what sources told ESPN NBA insider Shams Charania, making that news that happened not even 5 to 10 minutes ago. David saw to the source. Hey, wait a minute.
2: The thing is, if you're looking at this, you have Ja and Jeremy Grant.
1: Mm-hmm.
2: I mean, you have Ja for Jeremy Grant. You move Jeremy Grant. That's a one-for-one sort of contract.
1: Right.
2: Drew Holiday is there. I wonder if this part of this is...
1: They're going to move on from him?
2: Their pitch for Jaylen Brown.
1: Like, it has to be.
2: It's got to be part of their move for Jaylen Brown. Is trying to get maybe, moving Drew Holiday over there. It seems as though Boston wanted Klingon as part of this. I don't see them moving on.
1: I wouldn't.
2: From Klingon to get Jaylen Brown. But there is a world where this is Jaylen Brown, Denny Avdija, Damian Lillard.
1: Yeah. Timani Kamara and
2: Ja Morant.
1: Yeah.
2: This may be their pitch for Jaylen Brown. This doesn't exclude them from it, I don't believe. But this is an interesting move.

0: Wow. Well, there you have it. We just had the person who texted us, Sweb, about telling the Memphis to keep Ja Morant, saying nobody wants you. There's always one.
1: Yeah.
0: And that one was the Portland Trailblazers as they get Ja Morant from the Memphis Grizzlies for Jeremy Grant and Chris Murray. That's what ESPN NBA insider Sean Sarania is reporting. NBA can't stop, won't stop. He is David Dennis Jr. Hit him on the socials at DavidDTSS. In for Harry Douglas, I'm Freddie Coleman. You can do the same at Coleman ESPN and be a part of Reggae Monday when it comes to Freddie and Harry, presented by Progressive Insurance. So Memphis releases Ja Morant from their team in their city. The Detroit Lions released one of the most talented players because they had no choice. Keep it here for that on ESPN Radio, the ESPN app, and don't forget about us on ESPN Plus.
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0: Coleman. He's David Dennis Jr. in for Harry Douglas. It is Reggae Monday when it comes to Freddie and Harry on Sirius XM Channel 80, as well as tune in, tell that smart speaker to play ESPN Radio, and don't forget about us on ESPN Plus. If you Google Terry and Arnold, make sure there are no kids around or you're not at church. You'll be very disturbed by what you saw in terms of allegations involving that he and his people were at an Airbnb. They were robbed of valuables and money. They decided to exhibit frontier justice, allegedly, of course. And while they were doing this to people who were not even involved in the robbery, they live streamed the whole event, like I said, allegedly. With all that around them, the Detroit Lions had enough of that. They released him after the bond for Terry Arnold was set at $1 million. He had that bond set earlier today by the Hillsborough County in Florida by the judge, Christopher Savella, who added the following conditions. He has not allowed any kind of contact with the six co-defendants or the witnesses in the case. He must surrender his passport within 48 hours. And after he was ordered confined to his residence in Tallahassee, Florida, he's going to have to stay there except when he would be playing, training, and traveling with the Lions or making court-related appearances or legal appointments. Well, based on the fact that the Lions cut him, that's not going to have to be a worry regarding Terrion Arnold, who was cut by the Lions today with his bond set at $1 million down in Hillsborough County in Florida.
1: Man, oh man, this man sounds like he is in a little bit of trouble. Being cut here, like something, man, this is all the way bad. I don't even know where to start about how bad this is for him, given the details of all this stuff, fact he got released, bond set at $1 million. I mean, I don't know. Like, this is another in a long list of off-season NFL things that seem to get worse and worse by the year, where the whole face, the whole structure, the whole setup of the league is turned on its head because you have guys who get into trouble like this. Like, this is an increasing problem with the league.
0: This is a different kind of trouble.
1: This is a big old bag of trouble.
0: Like I said, here's the exact allegation, and in terms of the whole thing involving, he faces three counts of kidnapping, three counts of armed robbery, one count of conspiracy to kidnap, one count of conspiracy to commit armed robbery and kidnapping convictions in the state of Florida, pretty much everywhere else but in the state of Florida, are punishable by up to life in prison. He is one of seven charged in connection with an incident. He said he was not present when the men were assaulted and held because they were confronted by two other people about thousands of dollars in property that had been stolen days earlier. This is a different kind of trouble. When you're involving yourself, allegedly having money and property stolen from you, and then you involve yourself in kidnapping, holding people against their will at gunpoint, and according to reports, it was live streamed back to you so you could see exactly what was going on to give out information how to get your property and money back. This is a different kind of trouble involving Terrion Arnold.
1: But every time you say live stream, I want to just get into the fetal position and cry a little bit. Live streamed. Stringer Bell once said, taking notes on a criminal conspiracy. I don't know how this gets right for him or his homeboys and all this stuff. And the Lions had no choice. Like, the Lions had no choice to release him at this.
0: The NFL doesn't play with stuff like this, especially when it comes to players.
1: Yeah.
0: We've seen them look a blind way towards owners when they've run afoul of different situations, because I've said it before and I'll say it again. The NFL is the biggest mafia in the world.
1: Yeah.
0: There's not a stronger mafia than the ownership group of any team in the National Football League. And when they band together like a band of brothers and sisters and all the people that own the Green Bay Packers, it is an impenetrable wall. But they're also really good at this. They're really good at finding out information.
1: Good, bad,
0: or whatever. I guarantee the Detroit Lions did not come to this decision without any kind of involvement from the National Football League.
1: Yeah.
0: Whatever Hillsborough County, Florida found out, the NFL's been able to find out a little bit more than that involving Terrion Arnold. Because they believe for 1 second he had a shred of innocence anywhere near there. They may find him.
1: Mm-hmm.
0: Suspended, sure. Other than that, they wouldn't have cut him. When the NFL finds out information and they believe it's credible, they do not mind cutting you loose from the mafia that is the National Football League.
1: Yeah, once you, the NFL employs, we know this, it employs some not great people. People who've done horrendous things. And if they can play, generally, you can overcome all these horrendous things you play. So when you have a situation where you are accused of something and immediately cut from that team, that means that they know and they or they think they know or they have a lot of evidence to indicate that this will be long before you're back on the squad.
0: Yeah, but he's David Dennis Jr. and for Harry Douglas and Freddie Coleman. It's Reggae Monday, Freddie and Harry on ESPN Radio, the ESPN app, and SiriusXM Channel 80, as well as ESPN Plus. I go back to the old Michael Vick situation. I'll never forget that. When Roger Goodell literally called him to his office and said, Michael, is there anything you want to tell us?
1: Mm-hmm.
0: Michael Vick said, nope. He was asked the question again. Are you sure there's nothing you want to tell us? And he says, absolutely not. He walked out that door, and the next day, all hell came down upon him being involved in that dogfighting ring. The NFL will want to find out information. They want to see if you're going to tell the truth. And even if you do, they'll try to minimize it, but they know they can't. In this situation, they didn't wait for Terry and Arnold. They said, man, we know way too much about this.
1: Yeah.
0: And the words live stream, which means there's evidence of this out there, David, that there's video evidence. You may try to delete it. It may go up into the cloud. If they want to find it, they're going to find it. And they found it going back to him. Good luck to you. You're Terry and Arnold.
1: Yeah. And on top of that, I doubt the Players Association is going to bat an eye at this, right?
0: Like
1: in these instances, a lot of times they're more about sort of the rule, the law, and the sanctity, even though they got to take sides that may not be popular, even if they don't agree with what you did, they are still about the letter of the law. I wonder if they're even going to want to touch this with them cutting him, because they did cut a guy before he's been convicted of anything and all that stuff, and it is a slippery slope. But with this type of thing, I wonder if the Players Association is going to step in at all.
0: Arnold believed the victims had stolen $200,000 worth of property from the Airbnb where he was staying. Prosecutors are saying there's no evidence to prove that those victims were involved in the theft. Yikes. Terry and Arnold cut today by the Detroit Lions after allegations involving kidnapping, extortion, etc. He's David Dennis Jr. and Farry Douglas and Freddie Coleman. It is Reggae Monday when it comes to Freddie and Harry. Back to the NBA. Is it really going to happen, a big four at Golden State involving Steph, Draymond, AD, and LeBron? This is ESPN Radio and ESPN Plus.
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10: Here's your ESPN Radio Tri-State forecast. Mainly clear skies this afternoon with daytime highs approaching 93. Mainly clear skies again tonight. Slight chance of thunderstorms. Lows level off around 77. Highs level off around 92. Tomorrow, sunshine mixed with clouds at times. Right now, it's 90 degrees. I'm staff meteorologist Jennifer Wojcicki on ESPN Radio, AM 1590 WPVL.
0: When they're returning back to the Toronto Raptors, is it 2019 and someone forgot to tell me? Because the last time he did that, he was traded from the Spurs, led them to an NBA championship, and then moved on to Los Angeles Clippers and took over that organization. Well, now the organization wants their organization back, and he wants to go back to Toronto. I can't wait to see that if this happens, what kind of basketball we're going to have in the Eastern Conference, which last year was the home of the New York Knicks. For the ESPN Radio Sports Beat, I'm Freddie Coleman of ESPN Radio's Freddie and Harry.
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13: I'm Nick DeLuca. NBA legal tampering window open. The trade market heating up. The Grizzlies are dealing two-time All-Star Ja Morant to the Blazers for Jeremy Grant and Chris Murray. Morant has played only 79 games in three seasons due to off-court issues and injuries since his second career All-Star appearance in 2023. Production dipping to 19 points per game while shooting a career low 41% from the floor last season. Has 2 years around $87 million left on his max rookie extension. While Knicks guard Landry Shamet intends to sign a 4-year, $24 million deal, the return to the defending champs was a key piece off the bench on New York's run to the title. Spurs forward Julian Champagne intending to sign a 3-year, $45 million deal to return to the Spurs, while the Thunder are picking up forward Lu Dort's $17.7 million team option for next season. In the NFL, the Lions are releasing corner Terrion Arnold after he faces multiple felony charges.
14: Hey, it's Michelle Smallman, and coming up Tuesday with NBA free agency about to tip off, we ask Adam Schefter which quarterback will be next to sign a big money deal when he joins us at 8 a.m. Eastern time. It's on Sportsman, like 6 a.m. Eastern, right here on ESPN Radio, ESPN 2, and ESPNU.
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15: This is Freddie and Harry.
0: Large mammal in Dallas. I gotta ask, how did you get the name Large Mammal?
16: Warm-blooded.
17: That's it. I'm down here in Dallas. I'm a big man. So I have always been called the large mammal when I'm around the ladies.
16: 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Large mammal for the win.
15: This is Freddie and Harry.

0: In for Harry Douglas, I'm Freddie Coleman. You put us together. 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And we is here, presented by Progressive Insurance. Thanks so much for joining us on the ESPN app, SiriusXM Channel 80, as well as TuneIn. 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And don't forget about us on ESPN Plus. We're going to continue to dive in to big NBA news as the Memphis Grizzlies trading NBA All-Star, two-time NBA All-Star, Ja Morant to the Portland Trail Blazers with Jeremy Grant and Chris Murray. We're going to dive more into that in about 10 minutes, but NBA free agency will be a happening tomorrow. Let's bring our man Anthony Slater, ESPN NBA writer. Hit him on the socials at Anthony V. Slater. Anthony, before we get to the NBA matters, including the whole thing involving LeBron James and Anthony Davis, maybe going to Golden State and team with Steph Curry and Draymond Green, what are your initial thoughts on Memphis finally moving on from Ja Morant and trading him to the Portland Trail Blazers?
1: Yeah, you felt like it had to happen. I know one of the things I'd heard in the lead up to, this moment, free agency, was there was some urgency on the Memphis side because he actually has a trade kicker in his contract that would kick in during the next league year, which is tomorrow, essentially. So I think they were under the gun a little bit to finally make the move, and you saw what they got back. I don't believe there's any draft capital attached to that. I mean, it's mostly just contracts of Jeremy Grant and Chris Murray, which I don't think it's too surprising to us at this point that that is the return, but can you imagine taking yourself back a year and a half and saying Ja Morant will go for this trade package?
2: Yeah, so, I mean, you've got to believe here that there's like 37 guards right now in Portland. So there's got to be another move on the horizon. Anthony, what do you think that move could possibly be?
1: I think Jaylen Brown's the dream, but I'm not sure Boston will accept that dream. You know, I mean, he makes total positional sense for what they need. Scoot Henderson is a potential, sweetener and that type of thing. Scoot Henderson's had, a disappointing first few years in the league, but actually showed, I thought, some promise late this year after coming back from the hamstring injury and even had a couple good playoff games. But again, I'm not sure if you're Boston, like Scoot Henderson and some draft capital, Boston's in win now mode. I mean, they put Jaylen Brown on the table because Giannis was supposed to improve this season's team. I'm not sure, obviously there's a lot of internal dynamics at play right now with the Jaylen Brown situation, but I'm not sure there's another trade out there that would make them better now, which seemed to be the objective. So, wrapping it back to Portland, while that might be the guy they're trying to line up some stuff for, I'm just not sure Boston will play ball with that one.
0: Anthony Slater, ESPN NBA writer, joining me, Freddie Coleman and David Dennis Jr. in for Harry Douglas on Reggae Monday, Freddie and Harry on ESPN Radio and ESPN Plus. So the Golden State Warriors want to try to have a new big four involving Steph Curry, Draymond Green, who opted out of his player option, more than likely opt back in for less money over years, but years in the contract. And they want to try to put Anthony Davis, get him from Washington, and get LeBron James to not sign the Los Angeles Lakers and get those guys to join Draymond and Steph Curry. I'm not buying it. I'm not feeling it. But Anthony, I'm not your mom. I'm not your dad. I'm not your wife. So what do you think about this potential big four that Golden State is trying to assemble?
1: Yeah, look, there's two parts of it. The LeBron part first. The Warriors have been interested in the last several weeks of pursuing an unrestricted free agency, which starts tomorrow. Not necessarily believing that LeBron was going to leave the Lakers, but believing it more and more by the day, which I think we all are, because the negotiations between him and the Lakers, you could call them stalled out. Have they even started at this point? I mean, it just seems more and more like it's possible LeBron does leave LA, and there's not a ton of money out there or options out there for LeBron to maneuver himself into a big payday. So the Warriors sitting there with a $15.1 million non-taxpayer that they can open up, that's the number one target for something like that. They're depleted on the wing with Butler and Moses Moody out for a chunk of next season. LeBron, despite his age, is still a very, very appealing option to upgrade a team that needs an upgrade. So that's, I guess part one of it. And to clear space for that, you have the Draymond Green bat signal today, basically, of him declining the option, would say, hey, look, there's clearly some behind-the-scenes maneuvering going on for the LeBron part of it. Where the Davis part comes in is if you need to lure LeBron James and you're basically asking him to take a massive pay cut and be whatever, the fifth, sixth highest-paid player on the team, there probably needs to be more motivations to do that. And one of those potentially could be this Anthony Davis domino also. But that seems... you sounded dubious on the whole thing coming together. To me, that part of it, I would personally be the most dubious on, because you have to get Washington in on it. You have to trade Jimmy Butler, despite, messaging to Jimmy Butler much of the last for several months that, that you're not going to trade him? And then are you willing to put draft capital on the table? Would you be willing to give Anthony Davis a, an extension off his big number? That's stuff that I don't think the Warriors would necessarily be interested in if LeBron James wasn't also part of the package.
2: So what are the chances that the Warriors, I mean, I've seen this kind of the speculation, that the Warriors are kind of like patsies in this whole thing, that this is a Paul agent thing, Rich Paul thing, to get some leverage for LeBron, get some leverage for Anthony Davis, and the Warriors just kind of in the middle of this thing. How much credence do you pay to that?
1: Yeah, I mean, I think that's obviously something to watch because, I mean, the thing, the name we haven't mentioned, right, is Rich Paul. Or, you know, maybe you did just mention it. But regardless, I mean, obviously he's a very important figure within all this. He represents all three players that we're talking about, Draymond, LeBron, and Anthony Davis. From the war, to me, it's, you know, certainly this could be viewed as leverage, should be viewed as leverage against the Lakers, you know, in any of their negotiations with LeBron. Sure, maybe it helps Anthony Davis on the Wizards front, but if you're the Warriors, even if you're technically being used here, at this point, you're not being used for anything that's, you know, too difficult for you to stomach. Like Draymond Green declining $27 million player option, he just did that to try to leverage himself and do a better deal with the Warriors and not come back with the carrot of, oh, it's delivering you LeBron James, oh, it's delivering you Anthony Davis. The Warriors could just go, okay, well, test your unrestricted free agency market and let's talk about what your next contract's going to look like, because I don't think it's going to start at $27 million. So my assumption, again, I'm not reporting this, my assumption is the Warriors are somewhat in on this and saying, hey, yeah, sure, Draymond, you decline it. We can take the next 4 or 5 days, see how this plays out. Maybe this wild scenario plays out where they hit this home run. But if it doesn't, you could also, if you're working in concert with Draymond Green here, go back to Draymond Green and go, hey, we'll give you a 1 year, $27 million, contract. You're back on the exact same player option that we're comfortable about because they don't necessarily want to commit a bunch of long-term money to him unless it leads to a player like a LeBron James or somebody that really upgrades the roster. And the Warriors are really no worse for wear in the sense of, you know, sure, it might hurt the Lakers. Sure, it might hurt the Wizards in their negotiating, but I don't think the Warriors care about that.
0: Great stuff by Anthony Slater, ESPN NBA writer, joining us on Freddie and Harry. David Dennis Jr. in for Harry Douglas and Freddie Coleman on ESPN Radio, the ESPN app, and ESPN Plus. When I say we may see a return to Kawhi Leonard to the Toronto Raptors, Anthony, what say you?
1: Yeah, I mean, that's the noise in the league that, you know, I don't know if Kawhi just has this, like, comfort zone type thing, but that you know, he's only really kind of shown an interest in potentially going and signing an extension, which is a big part of this, right? That's become the new NBA. Everything's about the extensions. Mm-hmm. In Toronto, a place he's previously been. It hasn't happened. You were hearing noise yesterday. Felt like it was maybe getting closer, but from the Warriors' perspective, you know, I've covered the last trade deadline when they went after Kawhi, and even early in the offseason when you were starting to sniff around and you'd heard Steve Ballmer had really put a kibosh on those talks. A couple times. I'm still somewhat skeptical that Ballmer, you know, ultimately green lights the move, but it sounds closer with the Raptors than it ever did with the Warriors.
2: Anthony, I hate to give you a little PTSD and bring up a name that you probably thought you were through with.
0: Oh boy.
2: Jonathan Kuminga.
1: I already know the name. You don't even have to say it. His team option was just declined in Atlanta.
2: Well, first of all, is he coming back to Golden State? No, I'm joking. What is the feeling around the league about Kuminga, and where do you think this leads with him?
1: Yeah, I mean, I think he's still an intriguing wing. I think one of the problems that he's had in Golden State and has in Atlanta, and now he's going to go on to his third team, it appears, is, you know, an unwillingness to play the role that the league kind of thinks he should play, mm-hmm. which, you know, he can be pretty good at. He had flashes with the Warriors at times of being kind of, you know, your Andre Iguodala type role where you're just kind of a multi-positional defender, you're running in the dunker spot, you're kind of up and down in transition, rebounding, a role playing like 3-and-D-ish wing, depending on how well he hits the three. I think you even saw it in Atlanta at times when he got there, and then certainly in the Knicks series, game 2 and 3, guarded Towns, he had a couple 20-point nights. They weren't running offense through him, but, you know, he has shown there is something there, but to the point is he's not like that is not the role he necessarily wants to play yet in his career. He wants to test if he can be a featured option, you know, a guy you give the ball to, a guy you run offense through. He doesn't want to be necessarily an Aaron Gordon type, was the name that Steve Kerr always used and Kuminga bristled against. So I think part of Atlanta's calculus here is through gathering intel on Kuminga's desires and wants, you know, have just discovered that, you know, he didn't want to just come back and be the sixth man type. And I know they explored the trade market for him. Clearly, they didn't find anything they liked. They valued the financial flexibility. They have now punted him back to unrestricted free agency. I'm very curious where he lands because he is a talent. You saw it in the, you've seen it actually the last two playoffs, right? You go back to that Minnesota series. I know they didn't win, but he was very good in that Minnesota series. I think he averaged like 24 a game, 55% shooting for the Warriors after Steph Curry got injured. Like, somebody is going to get him and give him a bunch of minutes and probably at a bargain at this point. And I'm very curious where his career goes because maybe I'm on the higher side of Jonathan Kuminga, but I still do think there is a valuable player in there, especially if at any point in his 20s, he really kind of more embraces the role-playing side of the wing than, like, the star scorer side.
0: Hey, Anthony, always great to catch up with you, my friend. Great stuff as always. Take care. Be well. We'll talk to you soon on Freddie and Harry.
1: All right, fellas.
0: Great stuff by Anthony Slater, ESPN NBA writer. Hit him on the socials. Anthony V. Slater joining me, Freddie Coleman, and David Dennis Jr. in for Harry Douglas on Reggae Monday when it comes to Freddie and Harry on ESPN Radio, the ESPN app, and don't forget about us on ESPN Plus. And going back to the whole Ja Morant being traded, the two-time All-Star traded to the Memphis Grizzlies. The Portland Trail Blazers sent back Jeremy Grant and Chris Murray. That's what sources told ESPN NBA insider Shams Charania. And you've made that point, David. One of our producers, Shannon Penn, made that point. And Anthony just made the point as well. Portland may be more of a player for the services of Jaylen Brown than they were before they made this trade earlier today.
2: This feels like the Jaylen Brown move. And if you're Portland, I'm not sure if you make that move without being somewhat sure that you're getting Jaylen Brown, without there being some sort of advanced talks that the Jaylen Brown thing has happened. Because otherwise, right now, like I said, you got a Wu-Tang Clan's worth of guards out there, right? So you got to figure out something else, because then you got to pivot to move these guys somewhere else. And I'm not sure how much value you're going to find in that beyond somebody like Jaylen. Like, even now, Jaylen Brown thing is kind of a weird fit, right? Mm-hmm. Ja Morant, mm-hmm. Dame Lillard, Jaylen Brown, Avia.
0: Anderson.
2: Right?
0: Avia, yeah. Exactly.
2: And Klingon. Like, that's your starting lineup. Is Ja Morant, Dame Lillard, Jaylen Brown, Avia, and Klingon. Like, not sure how that fits.
0: Because you mentioned it, and the Celtics would love Donovan Klingon, part of any deal with the Portland Trail Blazers, and when you get a guy like that, that's an improving big man, mm-hmm. double-double guy, has some nice moves around the basket. The most important thing, he's 7'3".
2: Yeah.
0: In a Wembanyama world, you should be more inclined to keep a guy like that on your basketball team. Mm-hmm. If you're the Portland Trail Blazers, that's probably why they hung up in the Boston Celtics a couple of times at the mere mention of his name. But if there's still going to be a player for Jaylen Brown, the question is, what kind of pieces are you willing to part with if you believe that can be your guy with Damian Lillard, who else may still be there for the Portland Trailblazers? Those are the kind of questions I can't wait to see exactly, David, how they answer them when you got to deal with Oklahoma City, San Antonio, Houston Rockets. They've been quiet, which means they could be working on something. Mm-hmm. Fred VanVleet opting in his contract for $25 million because they really need a point guard. There's so many different storylines in the Western Conference that you better manage those turbulent waters extremely well in the offseason to make sure your regular season is not going to be a rougher end season.
2: Yeah, you do. And you know, I do hope that this Jaylen Brown thing with Portland, if it does happen, it works out.
0: Mm-hmm.
2: But if they do this, okay, I don't want to hear nothing about loyalty in the NBA. This is like a reason 4,073 why you don't want to. I don't want to talk to anybody. Talk to me about loyalty in the league when you're talking about shipping this dude. Quite literally, I don't know the geography. I guess Miami's the furthest city away from Portland, but like it don't get much further across country from Boston to Portland, and you're not even really putting this dude in a championship situation. You're just putting him with the team. It's his team.
0: Right.
2: But, like, there's a vast difference between going there and somebody that's ready to win now. He's got to build a squad up. I don't want to hear nothing about it.
0: Well, here's the deal. I'll kind of counter that with this. If you want out and you can't control where you're going to be sent, you got to deal with everything that comes with it. Ask Ja Morant. I'm sure Ja Morant wanted to stay with Memphis. Mm-hmm. Didn't happen. They traded him to the Portland Trail Blazers. He has no say-so in that as a two-time All-Star. I don't know what a fresh start is going to mean for him. I don't know what kind of revitalization he can find, But that's a lot of pressure on a young man who has shown when pressure really got to him, did not handle it that well off the basketball court. Now he's going to go to a new city with new teammates. One in Damian Lillard, a guy's going to be a first ballot Hall of Famer whenever he retires, and it's not going to be his team. When he was drafted by Memphis, it was assumed that at a certain point it's going to be his team. He may be fifth in line of that royal throne, and you're trying to re-up your career at the same time. And can you imagine add Jaylen Brown to that mix?
2: Yeah.
0: Of the Portland Trailblazers? Jaylen Brown has stated he believes he can have his own team. He said last year was one of the best years he's had, and I'm paraphrasing what he said, and people took him to task for that. He wants his own team. Just be careful what you wish for. You may get it a long way away from Boston and may not be to your liking if you're Jaylen Brown.
2: Yeah, I would be interested in how much he likes. But you kind of made the point there. When we were talking, I was talking about Jaylen Brown being shipped. You compared him to John Morant, right? Not stat talent-wise, but no. You're like, this is what they did to John Morant. Which, you got to look at what John Morant has done to get shipped there. Jaylen Brown has done the opposite of that.
0: He's been great
2: the entire time. He's been an MVP caliber guy. He's done everything Boston's asked him to do and to get potentially shipped to the other side of the country for a team that I don't know when Portland's going to be a real contender in the West. It's not this year, right? They're a playoff team, I think. But you're not a contender right now. To do all of that for this dude who's done nothing but good stuff for you, I mean, that's tough.
0: Yeah, David, let me school you, young man. When you don't own the grocery store,
2: yeah,
0: you can't dictate how they're going to spend the groceries or what they're going to keep and what they're going to ship away. I'm with you. In terms of Jaylen Brown has not done anything to deserve to be shipped away. But how many guys got traded that didn't want to get traded and went someplace or sent someplace they didn't want to be?
2: Yeah.
0: That's just how it goes.
2: Yeah.
0: I mean, I don't like it either.
2: That's part of signing these contracts. This is the league that you want. You want these guys locked in these deals. They get the max money, get as much money as humanly possible. But when those contracts get untenable, the team can ship you wherever the world they want to. And Boston's just ahead of it right now.
0: And if you're in a good situation, you don't want to leave it. Like Landry Shamet of the New York Knicks could have gotten bigger offers from different teams that wanted his services. Instead, he intends to sign a new 4-year, $24 million contract to stay with the New York Knicks. And believe me, if you're a Knicks fan, Shannon Penn, this is the kind of guy that what he was able to do and having that reward for him. You root for guys like Landry Shamet to get that kind of contract, to stay with a team that he did not want to leave in the first place and felt home immediately that the Knicks were able to bring him to that organization.
2: I'm so happy to have him back. He's one of my favorite, at least top 15 Knicks since I've been a fan of this team in my entire fandom of the Knicks. So glad to have Landry Shamet coming back.
0: Did you just say...
2: One
0: of the top 15 players on the Knicks.
2: And my entire month of being a Knicks fan, my entire lifetime of this month of being a Knicks fan.
0: Uh-huh.
2: He's got to be top 15 of all the Knicks all time that I've loved watching as a fan.
0: I'm glad you were able to have that kind of expertise to say about the top 15 Knicks.
2: Oh, absolutely.
0: In your lifetime that are on the same team. But what does this mean for Mitchell Robinson? A lot of people wondering about that, the Knicks, and it does not look likely that they're going to resign him.
2: Yeah, it was tough to get all those guys. Mitchell Robinson may be the one that's on the cutting room floor.
0: And also they re-signed Jordan Crawford, a one-year deal.
2: Mm.
0: When I saw that, I said, they're not trying to have money with a second apron getting close to that and Mitchell Robinson being a part of that. They're going to go after somebody else, maybe a Jock Landale, Kevon Looney. Either way, those guys will probably be more likely to be New York Knicks players than Mitchell Robinson, who's so crucial, was there through the lean times and was there the championship time to help this Knicks team win it when it was all said and done. He is David Dennis Jr. Hit him on the social, David DTSS. I'm Freddie Coleman. You can do the same at Coleman ESPN as Reggae Monday when it comes to Freddie and Harry. Meanwhile, in the WNBA, there's a big and small WNBA Caitlin Clark problem. We'll get to that next on ESPN Radio, the ESPN app, and don't forget about us on ESPN Plus.
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8: Here's your ESPN Radio Tri-State forecast. Mainly clear skies this afternoon with daytime highs approaching 93. Mainly clear skies again tonight.
9: Slight chance of thunderstorms.
8: Lows level off around 77. Highs level off around 92. Tomorrow, sunshine mixed with clouds at times. Right now, it's 90 degrees.
9: I'm staff meteorologist Jennifer Wojcicki on ESPN Radio, AM 1590 WPVL.
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21: I'm Nick DeLuca. The NBA offseason getting going. The Grizzlies dealing two-time All-Star guard Ja Morant to the Blazers for Jeremy Grant and Chris Murray. Morant has only played 79 games in three seasons due to off-court issues and injuries since his second consecutive All-Star nod in 2023. His production dipped to 19.5 points per game in the 20 games that he played this past season. Has 2 years, around $87 million left on his max rookie extension. Knicks guard Landry Shamet intending to sign a 4-year, $24 million deal to return to New York, was a key piece off the bench for the defending champs on their run to the title. World Cup knockout stage, Germany and Paraguay in Foxborough at the half. Paraguay up 1-0. Julio Encisco with a 42nd minute marker. NFL, Lions releasing corner Terrion Arnold. Arnold facing felony charges on multiple counts, including armed robbery and kidnapping.
22: Hey, it's Michelle Smallman, and coming up Tuesday, we'll get you ready for NBA free agency, including which superstar will be traded next, and of course, what's next when it comes to LeBron's future. 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

0: as well as tune in to that smart speaker to play ESPN Radio. 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Christine Brennan is an outstanding writer for USA Today. She wrote an article 4 days ago titled, "Caitlin Clark Made the WNBA Bigger, It's Still Playing Small." And she attributed that to what she's been able to do for the league in terms of attendance, TV ratings, all the things Clark has brought to the WNBA to generate bigger revenue, bigger contracts, bigger arenas, and bigger opportunities for all. So let's bring in a Hall of Fame writer. That is Christine Brennan. Hit her on the socials at C Brennan Sports. Christine, why do you think the WNBA continues to play small when you got a generational star like this in Caitlin Clark?
1: Great question, Freddie. Great to be with you and David. Thanks so much for having me. And, you know, I've spent a couple of years now researching this and talking about all of these issues for a book and, of course, for my columns and TV work, et cetera, among other things. It's not the only thing I've been doing, obviously. And it is perplexing. I am someone who's covered, I covered women's basketball in the 90s. I worked, covered for Lifetime TV, the 99 WNBA season, covered the Atlanta Olympics, watched the launching of the WNBA. I was there at the beginning. And I would get laughed at on radio shows, you know, for talking about women's basketball. Callers would call in and, you know, it's a joke and they roll around the floor and no one dunks and it's not any good and what have you. And that was the reality. You guys might remember that from way back when, if you, I'm sure if you were around back then. But to see it get completely disrespected, 74% black league, one third at least, we don't know the numbers exactly, but gay players, and the mainstream, male-dominated mainstream sports media ignoring it. What happened? A kid in Iowa I never heard of. All of a sudden, I start seeing some highlights, probably like you and probably like a lot of your listeners, you know, chucking it from the parking lot. It's going in. And she's an entertainer. It's a high wire act. And the crowds are in line like it's a Springsteen or Beyonce or Taylor Swift concert in January and February for 12, 14 hours to get into huge Big Ten arenas to watch this one woman play basketball. A sentence I thought I would never say. Then that woman, obviously Caitlin Clark, comes to the WNBA. And immediate negativity, Diana Taurasi, Brianna Stewart, Cheryl Swoops, on and on it goes. And now year three of the Caitlin Clark era, people get mad when I say that, but that's exactly what it is. The most famous, marketable, and important women's professional team sport athlete we have ever seen is now getting, you know, a fist to her throat. And it's, there's people defending the person, Alyssa Thomas, who did that. Almost as if they don't want Caitlin around, or almost as if, you know, they wish she'd go away or didn't even exist. I've never seen anything so ridiculous in my life, but here we are with the WNBA and the Caitlin Clark saga.
2: Christine, how from what you're seeing with the league right now, how much of this is a result of officiating? Like, the WNBA, to me, seems to have a real officiating problem across the board. How much of this gets fixed with just better officiating?
1: If I was in charge, or if you, the three of us were in charge, whatever, which we're not going to be, but if we were, I'd fire all the refs, well, as soon as possible. You need refs for certain games, the officials, but you actually have a week where I think, you know, several days off because of this Commissioner's Cup thing, the final. So, and get new refs. What you've got, and this is the story of Title IX, and my book is part of that too, you know, the Title IX story. I mean, this is, Caitlin Clark comes from what we see, the kid you wave at, you know, across the driveway, or the kid you see in the kitchen every morning, the girl that's, you know, got her softball bag or basketball or volleyball over her shoulder as off she goes. And, you know, we have got, you know, so many young women playing sports as never before. The idea being that you've got, you know, this generational talent, and for some reason people just can't stand it, is absolutely stunning. But I'd start with the refs. You've got athletes who are better than ever before. Today's the greatest day in women's sports until tomorrow, in terms of training, coaching, parents caring, money, everything that we see in all these sports. We see world records in the Olympics for a reason in women's sports. It's because they're better all the time, taller, faster, stronger, and the refs haven't kept up. So you've got this that combination, plus this bizarre feeling towards the person that is brought the charter flights. I broke that story, 100% Caitlin Clark. You know, the Tiger Woods analogy, I think, works a little bit here, too. Obviously, there were no referees in golf. Mm-hmm. But Tiger Woods, I covered him the length of his career. So fortunate, so lucky to be able to do that. And within about 6 months, you know what? Most of these players who didn't like him, and this is a lily white sport, right? And here's a black man in the late 90s, a brash black young man, Tiger Woods. And within about 6 months, they're like, okay, he's great. We're all going to make more money. Let's go. A rising tide lifts all boats. So yes, if the WNBA was treating this as seriously as they should be, that this is the moment, this is the opportunity, Caitlin Clark is the one, then you get all new refs, or you get refs who can handle the job immediately, frankly, 2 years ago. But now, again, year three, here we are.
0: Great stuff by Christine Brennan, USA Today sports columnist. Hit on the socials at C. Brennan Sports, joining Freddie Coleman and David Dennis Jr. on Freddie and Harry on ESPN Radio, the ESPN app, and ESPN Plus. One thought process I had about this involving the WNBA, whether it's a Caitlin Clark problem, Asia Wilson, all the stars, I firmly believe they did not realize the magnitude of the kind of attention that she was going to bring to this league, to this kind of level. Beyond girls watching basketball, boys are watching Caitlin Clark, men are watching Caitlin Clark. Why do you think the WNBA has not prepared themselves better? Because, especially the new contract, Christine, more and more attention is going to be placed on their sport.
1: I'm going to quote the great Dr. Harry Edwards. I think he probably

0: maybe a little bit of a little bit of uncertainty, some jealousy, right? I mean, in the workplace, that's what can happen. How the WNBA did not understand that. Dr. Harry Edwards said, have Zoom calls, have meetings. He would have been willing to be on calls with some players, black, white, whatever, some of the veterans who maybe were having a little trouble with this, all this attention on a 22-year-old rookie out of Iowa. He said he would have helped out. Brianna Scurry, the goalkeeper of the 99 women's soccer team, another friend of mine, the first black superstar of the most important women's team on earth, the U.S. Women's National Soccer Team. Brianna Scurry said, you know, absolutely have some kind of mechanism to talk about this before it happens, not because these players are damsels in distress. They're strong college grads, going to run the country, Title IX products, 54 years into the law that changed America. But this was going to be an unusual moment for, again, a 74% black league. How Kathy Engelbert and the league, the WNBA, failed, utterly failed to see what was coming, especially with a couple stats that are just extraordinary. When Caitlin Clark in her last game, you guys probably know this, it's been discussed a lot, that last game that she played, when, of course, South Carolina beat Iowa for the national title, 4 million more people watched Caitlin Clark's game, the Iowa game, than watched the men's final the next night in March Madness. 4 million more watched the women than the men. A sentence that I never thought I could say and probably will never be able to say again, although I hope I'm wrong. And then, of course, she comes to the WNBA, and the Indiana Fever average home attendance, guys, is higher than the average home attendance of 5 NBA teams in Caitlin Clark's rookie year. The numbers, the attendance, the jersey sales, she's number 2 NBA and WNBA in jersey. We've never seen a female athlete. That's why I said the most important female team sports athlete we've ever seen, excluding tennis, obviously, Serena, Venus, you know, on and on it goes there. But excluding that, but in terms of a team sport, which is the bread and butter of American sports, right? Men's teams. You grow up cheering for the Detroit Tigers or the Cubs or whatever. Well, this is that moment, and they completely blew it, understanding that this might be an adjustment, which clearly now we're seeing how big of an adjustment it actually is.
1: Well, so how much does Caitlin Clark actually want any of that? Like, one thing we know about Caitlin Clark is she is an extreme competitor. Even when the Alyssa Thomas thing happened, she got up, went back down the court. She, you know, thrives on the physicality. She's competitive. She talks trash too. She fouls too. She gets fouled. Like, Caitlin Clark does not seem to be somebody who is lobbying for any of this different treatment. We know that when stars come into a league, they get treated this way. Michael Jordan had the Jordan rules. Wemby's getting knocked around in the finals now. When you have these guys that everybody says you're going to be the GOAT, people kind of treat them a certain way. Does Caitlin Clark, is she somebody who wants the Zoom calls to prepare people to treat her a certain way? Like, where is she and what she wants in the process of all this?
0: She wants to play basketball. And I say this, I've said this in every interview, in my book, everywhere. She can give it as good as she can take it. You're absolutely right. She's one tough competitor, which is why people love her so much. She is, in the book, I talked to her about her behavior. I had just asked her about it a couple weeks ago when she was here in Washington. She's got, you know, high school. She would get, you know, have some body language behavior issues while playing. AAU ball, her coach talked about that to me. This is not unusual. So you're absolutely right on that point. I'm taking it beyond Caitlin Clark and looking at the moment. As I said, as someone who has been around for a while, guys, right? To see the moment where a female basketball player is bringing eyeballs, 18.9 million watching the women's final and 14 million and change watching the men's final the next night. Come on. That was never going to happen, right? Never. This is the moment. So do you just ignore it? Is it, or do you say, you know what? Let's see if, let's not have someone's fist in her throat, which I don't think you guys condone that. I don't think that is welcome to the WNBA, right? To me, Caitlin Clark has never done that to someone. I would also say this. I'll ask you guys a question with obviously a big wink here as I'm asking it. Do women make the same amount as men in basketball?
2: No.
0: Do women athletes make the same amount of money, have the contracts, have the endorsements that men do throughout pro sports? Of course, we know the answer. No.
2: Right.
0: Not even close, right? You got to move the decimal point, even with the new collective bargaining agreement for the WNBA players. They're nowhere near what the men make, right? Nowhere near what the NBA players make. All right.

0: My point is, I don't think, and I get it, you know, I've covered more men's sports than women's sports over my career. Of course I have. That I don't think the analogy works, with all due respect, about that's how you rough up male athletes, so let's rough up the female athlete the same, even though, again, I would say the fist to a prone athlete in her throat and also kneeing her groin, which was injured last year, you know, I don't think that would be welcome to the NBA or WNBA. That would be allowed. But if you buy my premise, which I think some people do anyway, that Caitlin Clark is the one that's going to take women's basketball to a level it has never seen before, because she just did in college, and she's doing it in the NBA. Her games are watched more than double every viewership. When she's out, the viewership falls more than half. That's Tiger, that never happened. Jordan, that never happened. To lose more than half, have it disappear when you disappear, it's extraordinary. Is it then a smart move for a league to just allow open season on that one person who is bringing all the eyeballs? And right now, the WNBA and the WNBA players, I asked the Players Association today about, you know, the exact situation with Caitlin Clark and is it punishable or is it not? I asked Terry Jackson this question about, is it punishable or to put your fist in another player's throat, or is it not? And the players' union spokesman respectfully declined comment. That was a couple hours ago. It's on my Twitter, my ex account. So it seems to me you probably want this person to thrive, not be injured, and be out there to then. The spotlight on her is now shining on players who deserve that attention for years, guys, and never got it. Asia Wilson never got the attention she deserved until Caitlin Clark showed up, and now all these eyeballs, the All-Star voting is so pronounced different from when Asia, when Caitlin was still in college versus now. That rising tide lifts all boats. How on earth does this league and do these players not understand that axiom, a rising tide lifts all boats?
1: The article is Caitlin Clark made the WNBA bigger. It's still playing small. A fantastic article written by a fantastic person. Christine Brennan from USA Today is a sports columnist. Great follow on the socials at C Brennan Sports. Christine, thank you for the time. Great article. Always love catching up with you. Take care and be well. And thanks for joining us on Freddie and Harry.
0: Oh, my pleasure, Freddie, David. Thanks so much, guys. Take care.
1: Yeah, great stuff by Christine Brennan joining David Dennis Jr. in for Harry Douglas and Freddie Coleman. It is Reggae Monday when it comes to Freddie and Harry, presented by Progressive Insurance. Hit us on the socials at David DTSS. That's David's handle. My handle at Coleman ESPN. And how much of the WNBA this weekend made part about three up or three down? We do that next. You keep it here on ESPN Radio, the ESPN app, and ESPN Plus.
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16: Hammer to left field. 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
16: 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Oh, my goodness. 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Giancarlo Stanton and the American League with one swing has tied it up.
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16: 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Leaping and he caught it. Out of here. Mookie Betts. Shohei Ohtani.
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16: 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Repeat champions for the first time in baseball in 25 years. The Dodgers are World Series champs.
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0: David Dennis Jr. in for Harry Douglas and Freddie Coleman. 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
0: Each and every week it flips. Sometimes I can give you the best and sometimes I'll give you the worst. But for today, I give you the three up and David Dennis Jr. give you the three down. So let's not waste any more time.
1: Number one.
0: I hate to do this to Eric Hammond and Shannon Penn, our producers, but the Red Sox had a 4-game sweep against the New York Yankees.
4: Uh-oh.
0: The last place, American League East, Boston Red Sox. Not one, not two, not three, but four in a row against the New York Yankees. I think the last time they did that was in 2004. When they're down 3-0 in the ALCS, but I digress. The Yankees are in a bad way right now, and the Red Sox made it a worse weekend for them by winning 4 in a row.
4: You know what? I don't think anybody, I'm in New York, as you know. I don't think anybody in New York right now, they still riding. We're still all riding high. If there's ever a time for the Yankees to get swept by the Red Sox,
0: this is the time.
4: Now is the time. Get it out your way now. Everybody gonna forget by November, October, November.
0: That's very true.
4: All right, for me, my down is the head coach of Ghana National Team World Cup, Carlos Queiroz, said that the 48-team format is a vulgar, ordinary competition. It's diluted the competition. Now, in general, I'm not for playoff expansion. That's not really my thing. But the World Cup has been so cool. In large part because we see countries who do not usually get this shot. Cape Verde, Congo, all these other places that are really great. And to see them folks, they've been turning Atlanta upside down with some of these countries. I love it, man. I love it. I want as many countries as possible in the World Cup.
1: Number two.
0: Staying with the World Cup. How about Canada winning their first ever World Cup knockout stage match as they're able to have a 1-0 win and they get to the round of 16. You would have thought that Canada was going to completely explode when that happened yesterday to kick off the knockout stage. Well done by our neighbors to the north.
4: There you go.
0: Well done.
4: And now they might have Kawhi Leonard to complain up there. So
0: that's
4: everything's
0: true.
4: Going good. Looking up for Canada.
0: Well done.
4: For me, the down is back to the Jaylen Brown's analytics scout. Whoever said that. My hope is that whoever said that made a mistake. I said my bad. I said seventh. I meant second. My seven was upside. I don't even know, man. I don't know. They moved the decimal place the wrong point when they're doing the analytics. Whatever they did. But if I am, at a front office somewhere, I want all my analytics people up and I'm hooking up to lie detectors and I'm saying, did you say seventh? I need to know. Did you talk to Bobby Marks? And if you did, get out of here.
1: Number three.
0: Last but not least, Olivia Miles of the Minnesota Lynx.
4: Woo, buddy.
0: That's all you need to know. She's already the best rookie in the league.
4: Yeah.
0: She's having a top 10 league performance, averaging 18 points a game, over 5 assists, over 4.8 rebounds, shooting over 35% the 3-point line. And she not only has the Minnesota Lynx at the top of the WNBA standings, but she's doing this on the feast of Collier. So what is that going to look like when one of the best players in the world gets back? The Fro's got to go, and she can't go anywhere she wants when it comes to Olivia Miles in Minnesota.
4: Rookie of the year, possible MVP.
0: Possible.
4: And Nafisa Collier is coming back at some point. This team is not to be messed with. My down, Freddie.
0: Yes.
4: You missed. We spoke it into existence. You missed Megan Thee Stallion on Love Island last night.
0: Oh,
4: it
0: boy.
4: Makes me so sad that you missed greatness. You got to tune in. You got to go back and watch, Freddie.
0: Not doing it.
4: Oh, no, you see Meg.
0: I can see Meg anytime on the videos or YouTube. I don't need Love Island to do that. What kind of Love Island is now for Ja Morant in Portland? This is Freddie and Harry.
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11: Here's your ESPN Radio Tri-State forecast. Mainly clear skies this afternoon with daytime highs approaching 93. Mainly clear skies again tonight. Slight chance of thunderstorms. Lows level off around 77. Highs level off around 92. Tomorrow, sunshine mixed with clouds at times. Right now, 91. I'm staff meteorologist Jennifer Wojcicki on ESPN Radio, AM 1590 WPVL.
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16: I'm Nick DeLuca. World Cup knockout stage, Germany and Paraguay in Foxborough tied at 166th minute. Kai Havertz scoring in the 54th minute. The equalizer now has 5 goals in 6 World Cup games. Earlier, Brazil advancing to the round of 16. Gabriel Martinelli, 96th minute extra time marker, the game winner. It's Brazil's latest goal in regulation time to win a World Cup match. NBA, the Grizzlies are dealing 2-time All-Star guard John John Morant to the Blazers for Jeremy Grant and Chris Murray. Morant has only played 79 games over the last three seasons, limited to just 20 this year. His production dipped to 19.5 points per game. Warriors forward Draymond Green declining his player option to become a free agent. The move creating some flexibility for Golden State to pursue LeBron James in free agency. In the NFL, the Lions are releasing corner Terrion Arnold. He's facing felony charges on multiple counts, including armed robbery and kidnapping.
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0: and
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0: No doubt.
18: This is Freddie and Harry.
0: One of our favorites is Chill Will in South Carolina.
19: Hey, what's up, cousins, man? Hey, I'm glad to be back on again, man. Just getting out the garden and everything, growing some crops and stuff, but...
0: Okay, hold on. What are we growing in South Carolina, Palmetto State? What are we growing?
19: Okay, all right. I'm going to start off. Mustard greens, one row.
0: Uh-huh. Mm.
19: Another row of green peppers. Another row of cucumbers. Three rows of corn, one row of squash, six rows of okras, and four rows of watermelon.
20: It's a garden party. He plants one.
0: It's a bow.
21: There you go.
19: Yes, sir.
21: There you go.
19: Thank you. I appreciate it.
0: You don't have a green thumb. You got green fingers everywhere, my friend, based on what we just heard.
21: I got the black Martha Stewart out here. That's what I'm talking about.
19: Hey, girls are getting prison, man. You got to do what you got to do, man.
22: I'll take the plant door. I'm thinking I'm being edgy. I'm thinking women love plants.
18: This is Freddie and Harry.

0: Kevin Dennis Jr. in for Harry Douglas. I'm Freddie Coleman. Welcome to Reggae Monday. When it comes to Freddie and Harry, the best show on your radio. And guess it is here. Presented by Progressive Insurance and the ESPN app, SiriusXM Channel 80, as well as tune in. Don't forget to tell that smart speaker to play ESPN Radio. What kind of inconvenient truths are going to be out there that I will have to inconvenience everybody and everybody that comes your way in about 10 minutes, give or take a lie or two. But it's no lie to the Memphis Grizzlies. Moving on from two-time NBA All-Star Ja Morant, they traded into the Portland Trailblazers for Jeremy Grant and Chris Murray. But could this mean that the Portland Trailblazers are in the market for the one and the only Jaylen Brown, who may be out there being traded from the Boston Celtics? Well, Sean Serrania, ESPN senior NBA insider, who broke this news earlier today, says that may not be the case.
1: This was their big move as of right now. My understanding is they're not involved with Jaylen Brown. They made attempts with Giannis Antetokounmpo, obviously didn't land him. Right. But this is a Blazers team. They've got young players, like some of the ones I just mentioned, Scoot Henderson, Denny Avdia, Donovan Klingon. They've got a ton of draft picks. They've got some of Milwaukee's picks and swaps as well. If they want to go get a landmark star, if they wanted to go get a Jaylen Brown, they would have the necessary package to do so. So Joe Cronin, the general manager, has built a talented team with a ton of assets where they have flexibility moving forward. But right now, they view Ja Morant as a talent, high upside swing.
0: Okay, on the other side of that is Ramona Shelburne, ESPN senior NBA writer. She was on the 5 o'clock sports center. She says, oh, they're still in the mix for him.
2: Well, it certainly doesn't rule them out. I mean, they have enough salaries to make that work. It would be interesting if Drew Holiday ended up going back to Boston and something like that. It would probably have to be a salary as large as his. But I think this Jaylen Brown saga is very interesting because, you know, last week we were talking about him as being the type of star that that could return Giannis Antetokounmpo to Boston. And now everywhere you around the league, everyone you talk to is, I don't know if he's worth that. And, you know, Bobby Marks made some headlines with some analytics guy who said we have him as the seventh best player. Every GM I call is trying to devalue Jaylen Brown right now. And I think that's a bit of sport going on here. When you see a team and a player out in no man's land, why not pile on? So I don't know where this ends, but it's certainly going to be something we're all making calls on for the next week.
3: Part of this is Boston themselves miscalculating.
0: Mm-hmm.
3: This is Brad Stevens is a guy who doesn't get much wrong. And I think he's gotten this wrong because you should have had, I think you have to stop at nothing to get Giannis. Once you've made that decision to put Jaylen Brown on the trade market for Giannis, you have to go full steam ahead to get him. And if you can't, you need to have your option number two already there. The longer this drags out, the longer everybody in the rest in the league knows that you trying to make this Jaylen Brown thing work is not going to work. So mm-hmm. Everybody knows you're trying to trade this guy. Everybody knows that there's no part of you that really believes that this can start going October. So of course they're going to devalue him. And of course now you have a dude who's got this massive supermax contract to boot. Mm-hmm. You've put him on the trade market every year. You've devalued him. And now you can't be mad that other people are kind of holding their chips as close as they can to see what how cheap they can get them.
0: And Jaylen Brown clearly understands that.
3: Yeah.
0: Ja Morant's about to find out how much value he really has now, whether he's involved with Jaylen Brown or not being involved with Jaylen Brown. Because it was barely 3 years ago we were talking about this dude the same way we're talking about Jaylen Brown right now, a potential face of the league when it comes to Ja Morant. Jaylen Brown should be in more consideration, in my opinion, as one of the faces of the league. But he's not, for whatever reason that is. Ja Morant had no such worries. Now he has to worry about trying to find a way to be an all-star face, or at least someone you look at and say, man, oh, man, that dude is back. That dude is ready to rock and roll once again. And you have to do it with a basketball team where you're coming in. They don't care if you're the savior or not. They decide to trade for you for whatever reason that is, but they do not expect you to be a star. So what are you going to do about it? Jaylen Brown, whenever he's traded, if he's traded, he's going to be that dude. Ja Morant literally had a team in his hands, being the dude, and on off the court, he threw it all away. He did. Let's call it as it is. So that is something where whether he's part of a piece that brings Jaylen Brown there or he's not. Either way, what are you actually getting in Ja Morant? We know we're going to get in Jaylen Brown if someone trades for him, no matter what kind of price that he's going to command. At this point, you're Ja Morant. You're not even 30 years of age, and right now you're playing for your basketball life. You really are. with that kind of contract that you signed, that rookie extension, that's going to guarantee you at least $37 million each of the next 2 years, the final year of his contract. You are literally playing for your basketball life. And I wonder exactly how he's going to handle that.
3: Not only are you playing for, you're playing for the fact that, yeah, you got 2 years left in this deal. That second year, that, you know, last year, that's an expiring. You could be back out by the deadline or by the end of next season to a team that just used you as a dump, right? As a salary dump. So you could be just going somewhere else and that's it. Like, what, where do you go after that? And my faith that this, I don't really have a lot of faith that this goes anywhere differently. Like, okay. I haven't seen anything from John Morant to indicate that this dude is going to improve in anything. Like, the guy is, and again, the off the court stuff is the off the court stuff, but we gotta acknowledge the fact that this man has trouble acknowledging where he needs to step up, right?
0: Yeah.
3: You do the gun stuff, you throw grenades, you do all that, you do all of that, right? Like, the guy, John Morant needs to look in the mirror and say that I am not good enough right now. I have not improved enough right now. Like, the upside that Shams was talking about for John Morant, that upside, to my knowledge, happened 4 years ago. He's already had his upside. Like, I'm not sure where you go, where that upside is going to swing back around, because he has not shown that he's good at any, better at any of these things that he used to be good at.
4: So with John, I'll start with you, David. Is it as simple as for him, right? A fresh start now that he's leaving Memphis, like, where you can kind of start over, reinvent yourself. Could that be the case there with him going out to Portland or wherever he ends up?
3: He don't need to reinvent himself. He need to invent skills. Like, you need to invent those skills that you need at this stage in your career. Like, the things that you, when you can't just dunk over people anymore, when you're not the most athletic guy on the court, like, what we know about John Morant is his finishing at the rim is worse than it's ever been, his shooting's worse than it's ever been, and his turnovers are down, his defense is bad. Like, you need to invent for the first time something secondary that makes you indispensable. Is it better passing? Is it better movement out the ball? Is it better defense? Is it better shooting? Something. We haven't seen any of that, and that's what I need to see.
0: I wonder what his primary is going to be. Mm-hmm. Doing the Portland Trail Blazers. You and I both noticed if you got one particular skill, you can last a long time in the NBA.
3: Yeah.
0: We've seen Dennis Rodman literally make a career, Hall of Fame career, out of having a greatness at one skill. Mm-hmm. And that was being a tremendous rebounder. Was he a great defender? Yes. But he was elite as a rebounder, and he parlayed that into a Hall of Fame career. What is that primary that John Morant's going to bring to the table that can be that difference maker once again? Because you're exactly right. He's not going to be the out-athlete people. He can try to do it, but his body's going to tell him, you better stop that, because the floor comes at you a lot quicker and a lot harder than it used to, and you don't have the bounce-back ability that you used to have. What can you do to have that primary to be that kind of contributor and have everything elevate off of that? Because you're going to a team that wanted you but is not really reliant upon you when you're John Morant. They're not asking you to save the franchise or make this team better. This team got to the playoffs last year as an eighth seed, as a seventh seed, and gave San Antonio a lot of trouble, even though they lost in five games. What is your primary going to be now, John Morant, when the primaries you used to have are no longer going to be there to the supernatural level that you did with the Memphis Grizzlies?
3: This is what his primary thing should be. If I'm John Morant, I don't even buy a place in Portland.
0: Okay.
3: I don't get no apartment. I don't get a house. I don't get anything. I'm calling Dame Lillard and I say, can I sleep on your couch and go to the gym with you every time you go to the gym? I want to learn how to shoot like you. I want to learn how to be a point guard like you. I want to do all the things that you do so that we can figure out how to play together and be a two-headed monster. Because Ja Morant and Dame Lillard, they could play together.
0: Mm-hmm.
3: Or Dame Lillard could just do all the things that Ja Morant can't do. Because Lord knows Portland right now got enough guards that if Ja Morant is not going to be good, he's gonna sit. Cause Portland doesn't, but the difference is Portland does not need to raise John Morant's value right now to trade him anywhere else. He can be the value as low as humanly possible. Cause again, you're dumping that salary next year. You don't have to prove to anybody that John Morant is worth something as a trade asset. You just want him on your team and to give him a shot. And if he doesn't perform, all right, you can sit on the bench and then you go somewhere else.
0: David Dennis Jr. in for Harry Douglas and Freddie Coleman. It's Reggae Monday, Freddie and Harry on ESPN Radio, the ESPN app, and Sirius XM Channel 80. I can't wait to hear Ja Morant the first time he speaks to the media in Portland, especially with a new ownership group that has literally fired everybody. They fired everybody, social media, broadcast teams, coverage of their basketball teams, you're literally going to, relatively speaking, a bare bones operation with the Portland Trail Blazers. I can't wait to hear or see the look on his face knowing that he went from a Memphis basketball team that cared about him, the city cared about him, the city and the team literally fought for Ja Morant until he left them no choice just to leave him alone. Now going to an organization where you really have to survive by yourself. Mm-hmm. Yeah, the players are there are going to be there to help you, but it's not going to be the way it was in Memphis. The look on his face will tell me all I need to know. The first time he is announced to the media in Portland, that city loves and cares about their Trailblazers. I know their MLS team and a women's soccer league team. That's a Trailblazers town. Always will be. They care deeply about their basketball team. If they get any kind of whiff that you don't want to be there, then the support you got in Memphis that waned based on the stuff that you did and did not do will not be there at the beginning, and you're going to sorely need that if you're Ja Morant.
3: Yeah, you were going. Yeah, because the thing about Memphis, Memphis for a time felt like they were desperate for Ja Morant.
0: Absolutely,
3: we need Ja Morant. The whole downtown economy is based on Ja Morant. That's not even an exaggeration. Portland don't feel that way. Portland could take it or leave it. By November, they could be taking it or leaving it.
0: Don't forget about This Was SportsCenter, a new interview podcast from Rich Eisen featuring SportsCenter legends, available now on Disney Plus, the Rich Eisen Show YouTube channel, and all podcast platforms. 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Gusto, Gusto, Gusto, presented by. There's always going to be an inconvenient truth.
5: Inconvenient!
0: That you may need to hear about your team, whether you want to hear it or not.
5: Or not.
0: Or not.
6: This is.
7: Give me the truth straight up, no chaser.
6: Freddie and Harry's Inconvenient Truth.
0: They're only inconvenient if you allow them to be inconvenient. That is part of the beauty and the simplicity of Inconvenient Truths. David Dennis Jr. has no idea what kind of truth I'm going to put out there, so let all the fun begin with
6: number one.
0: If Jaylen Brown had his way, he'd force the Boston Celtics to trade Jason Tatum. If Jaylen Brown could have his ultimate way, he could walk to Brad Stevens and say, you know, I've done more for this franchise on the court and off the court than Jason Tatum. I know you love him more than me. I sort of get it. But if you match up what we've done since he's been here, I'm the guy you should be keeping, not the guy you should be trying to get rid of.
3: All right. That may be one thing if he had his way. I think really with Jaylen Brown, if he had his way, he would probably just say, leave me the hell alone. Let us play together. Like, we could play together. We could coexist. We won a championship together. Just stop talking about trading me all the damn time. I think that's what he would want if you asked him deep down. Like, let me just play basketball with this dude and go out and win. Stop bothering me.
6: Number two.
0: Staying with Jaylen Brown. NBA teams love Jaylen Brown more than they're willing to admit, but they don't feel he's a max type of player for whatever reason that is. Could be a personality problem. Could be they see what max players look like. He doesn't match up. They'll try to poo-poo his numbers, what he's able to accomplish in the NBA Finals and also in the Conference Finals when he was the MVP the year that Celtics won a championship. They may even try to use anything against him because they know he's a top 10 player. Mm-hmm. But that doesn't mean to them he's the kind of guy as a max player that you want representing your franchise as that dude.
3: Yeah, I think part of it is the nature of these contracts, these supermax contracts, which is why it's so hard to move them, why you get three quarters for a dollar every time you try to do it, as you think that they're overpaid. But if you're a team that does not have one of these guys, has no prospect of it, go ahead and get Jaylen Brown. I guarantee, like, I find it hard to imagine anybody being disappointed with that contract.
6: Number three.
0: LeBron James will love to stick it to the Los Angeles Lakers by leaving and going to the Golden State Warriors. But he's really, really unhappy that nobody's reached out to him saying, LeBron, we want you to stay. LeBron James has an ego. He's earned that ego. It's a sizable one. It has worked for him for a long, long time. But he doesn't want to get used to the fact that this is no longer his basketball team. He does not even want to have that thought, even though he says things publicly. But behind the scenes, he still believes the Lakers are his basketball team. Even Brian Windhorst, ESPN NBA insider on First Take today, said, the Lakers want to discuss plans to keep LeBron around, LeBron's just not around.
5: The Lakers have interest in re-signing LeBron. They expressed that interest as soon as they were able at the end of the finals. They want to give LeBron a contract offer. They want to meet with him and give him their plan for what they want to do in free agency. But LeBron has been unavailable for a meeting with the Lakers. And you're going to say, well, what does that mean? I don't know what it means. I know that that is what I have been told. LeBron has been unavailable. He has been playing golf basically every day, whether it's in France or Akron, Ohio, for the last week. He has been unavailable. The Lakers are running out of time. They need to begin their offseason. Now we see Draymond Green, a longtime LeBron James confidant, who has the same agent, who now opts out of his contract to open up a window. That doesn't mean it's a done deal, but it opens up a window. If Draymond had stayed in this contract, the Warriors would not be able to lower their salary down enough to get access to that $15 million. So I would just say this. Stay tuned.
0: His feelings are hurt. If his feelings are really hurt, he would say, I'm bouncing, I'm leaving. But he doesn't want to do that because he wants the Lakers to be the last place he plays in the NBA.
3: I wonder how soon after the Luka trade happened, what the emotions were for LeBron. I'm sure it was shock at first. I'm sure there was like a little bit of sadness for AD. I'm sure there was real deal excitement for Luka. And I wonder at what point he went, oh, wait, this is different for me now. This isn't my team anymore. This is a team that could possibly, when I start to deteriorate or when I'm at the end, they're going to tell me they don't need me anymore. And this is the chickens coming home to roost for that.
6: Number four.
0: It's okay to admit, no matter what she's done for the WNBA in the 3 years she's been there, it's okay to admit that Caitlin Clark, the Indiana Fever, is not a top five player right now. It's fine. No one's going to crucify you. No one should crucify you. But the stats bear it out. Even though she is top five in scoring and also top five in assists, that doesn't mean that she's a top five player. There are plenty of players having better years and more impactful years than Caitlin Clark. Will she be a top five player in the WNBA? More than likely, maybe by the end of the regular season. We'll see. But it's okay to say she's the most popular player, which is not even close to being a lie. But the truth of the matter is right now, she has not been that effective enough to be considered a top five player in the WNBA.
3: Freddie, I noticed something as you've been saying, we're saying that.
0: Mm-hmm.
3: Is that, you remember when Caitlin Clark first got in the league?
0: Mm-hmm.
3: And it was like, man, she's the most popular player in the league, and she could go down as the greatest women's basketball player ever. This woman could be the multi-time MVP, multi-time champion, and the most popular player we've ever seen in the WNBA. You remember that? Remember when that happened, when she first got in the league?
0: Mm-hmm. Yeah.
3: Did you notice how now it's just, she's the most popular player in the WNBA. She's the most famous player in the WNBA. She's the face of the league. She's the most, you know, they kind of left that. They started leaving that other one out, right? And it's fine. But we can also acknowledge the fact that she's not living up to what people are saying in terms of, if you're talking about she's going to be the GOAT. Like, WNBA players, it's a different trajectory. Like, if you're a casual WNBA fan, which can sometimes be like WWE, mm-hmm. If you're a casual WNBA fan, you may not know. You may think it's like NBA. Hey, it takes 5, 6, 7 years for you to get to that level. WNBA doesn't. People come out, Olivia Miles is doing it now, right? Paige Beckers came out the gate. When you have back-to-back number one picks, you win a championship within the first 3 years, right? Caitlin Clark is lagging behind that expectation right now. And it is okay to say she's still a really good player. She's not an all-time great right now.
0: Usually people don't say that when she came out of college. Had no idea what they were talking about regarding any kind of basketball. Men, women, or alien.
6: Number five.
0: Serena Williams coming back to tennis. By the way, she plays at noon tomorrow in Wimbledon. Her first match back in 4 years. She's going to play doubles with her sister Venus on Wednesday. Serena coming back to tennis is the best thing to happen to tennis since she left 4 years ago.
3: Mm-hmm.
0: It hasn't been the same. And believe me, I'm a tennis nut. I love Coco Gauff. I love Aryna Sabalenka on the men's side. I love Jannik Sinner. Can't wait till Carlos Alcaraz comes back to have that rivalry start all over again. Novak Djokovic still doing his thing. But just like in golf without Tiger, tennis does not have that je ne sais quoi that was always there when Serena was there. I love Naomi Osaka's outfits. They're tremendous. When she wore the drip gear walking into the building today, mm-hmm. was something that belonged on a fashion line, a runway in Paris. But Serena coming back has been the biggest and best buzz in tennis since she retired 4 years ago, and it's not even close.
3: Not even close, Freddie. Cosign. I ain't got nothing else to say about that. That's exactly right. I mean, this is the world, like they say, the NBA is better when the Knicks are good.
0: Mm-hmm.
3: Sports is better when Serena Williams is around.
0: No doubt about that. He's David Dennis Jr. and Fabry Douglas and Freddie Coleman. It's Reggae Monday when it comes to Freddie and Harry. And who will be more of a contender next season? If LeBron and Anthony Davis leave their respective teams and join the Golden State Warriors, or the trade works to having the Clippers and the Kawhi Leonard back to Toronto? This is ESPN Radio and the ESPN app.
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16: Here's your ESPN Radio Tri-State forecast. Mainly clear skies this afternoon with daytime highs approaching 93. Mainly clear skies again tonight.
17: Slight chance of thunderstorms.
16: Lows level off around 77. Highs level off around 92. Tomorrow, sunshine mixed with clouds at times. Right now, 91.
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18: Good about what they could potentially do in terms of being a team that maintains their standing and being a top six in the Eastern Conference. I just don't know that Kawhi is going to move the needle for Toronto in the way that he once did. This is a very different version of Kawhi Leonard than when they got him once upon a time back in 2018. So the question is, what ends up happening when it comes to, you know, the things that the Raptors can do around it? And then for the LA Clippers, what do they do with the assets that they get in return for a Kawhi Leonard trade? What do they do with the flexibility? What do they do with potential draft picks and players? That is a huge question. But Kawhi Leonard going to Toronto doesn't move the balance of power, in my opinion, in the Eastern Conference.
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23: I'm Nick DeLuca. Knockout stage in the World Cup. Germany and Paraguay and Foxborough tied at one in extra time in the 96th minute. Kai Havertz scoring the 54th minute equalizer. Now 5 goals in 6 World Cup games. Somebody's moving on. Somebody going home. NBA, the Grizzlies trading 2-time All-Star Ja Morant to the Blazers for Jeremy Grant and Chris Murray. Morant has played only 79 games over the last 3 years, limited to 20 this season. Memphis had explored trading Morant at the deadline. Get the deal done now. Averaged 19.5 points per game last season. Spurs forward Julian Champagne intending to sign a new 3-year, $45 million contract to return to San Antonio. Average career highs in minutes, points, and rebounds this past season. In the NFL, the Lions are releasing corner Terrion Arnold, facing felony charges on multiple counts, including armed robbery and kidnapping. Has been in custody since last Wednesday when he turned himself in.
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0: It is Reggae Monday, Freddie and Harry, presented by Progressive Insurance. David Dennis Jr. in for Harry Douglas. I'm Freddie Coleman on Sirius XM Channel 80, as well as tune in. Don't forget to tell that smart speaker to play ESPN Radio. Whether you're a conspiracy theorist or not, you have to say to yourself, no way the Golden State Warriors are going to be able to pull that off. They're definitely in the market to help out Steph Curry and Draymond Green, but specifically Steph Curry. They have tried, they're trying to make some moves or hoping to make some moves that will bring them Anthony Davis from the Washington Wizards and LeBron James from the Los Angeles Lakers. Anthony Davis wants out of Washington. LeBron James is a free agent, unrestricted free agent for the Los Angeles Lakers. Sean Serrania, ESPN NBA insider, this to say about the plan for the Golden State Warriors to bring a big four together to help out Steph Curry.
1: The Warriors in the last several days formulated a grand plan of putting together a big four of Stephen Curry, Draymond Green, Anthony Davis, and LeBron James. But in order to do that, they needed the flexibility. There was an expectation in the last several weeks that Draymond Green would be opting in, but he's now opting out. And so AD and LeBron James would have to be a package deal in order to come to Golden State and team up with Green and Steph Curry. And in this sequencing of events, Draymond Green would opt out, as he did, to take a multi-year deal at less than $27 million a year. AD would require a trade of Jimmy Butler and draft capital, and then that would mean LeBron James potentially at the mid-level exception. This is a maneuvering, a sequencing of events that takes several days. It takes a process, obviously. Joe Lacob has captured the biggest names in league history. Yeah. You saw with that Kevin Durant-led team when they got KD.
0: Let's be honest. It'd be a big three. Steph Curry, LeBron James, Anthony Davis. Draymond Green, I know, as Charles Barkley called him, that triple single, more than likely be in the pro, in the Basketball Hall of Fame when his career is said and done for his contribution to Golden State, helping them win four championship rings, but I digress. But it's really a big three that they're trying to put together. Steph Curry, along with Anthony Davis and LeBron James. I know that's their plan. They're going to need a lot of moving and shaking parts, David, to make that plan work. And that may be a bridge too far for Golden State to make sure that the declining years, when they happen sooner or later, Steph Curry, don't look like that, at least on paper right now.
2: Well, this to me is make or break with the legacy of Joe Lacob at the end of this Warriors run. Like, you, what have they done that has been great for Stephen Curry in the last 5 years?
0: They've tried. They tried so many different things, but not a lot of success.
2: Right, but have they really, really tried? Like, because the question is, how much are you really, really trying when you're not, when you're not willing to unload on Jonathan Kuminga? When you're not willing to give up draft assets, when you're holding on to 2031 pick and things like that, when you're saying we got to be good as soon as Steph Curry leaves, knowing good and well that's not going to happen. Like, how much have you really been putting your best foot forward to try to build a franchise around Stephen Curry? Like, this has been the most, I keep saying this, in terms of a top 10 player in the history of this league. Mm-hmm. If you even want to say 15, 20, whatever. I can't really think of a time when during the last 5 years. Now we're going, I don't know how many more years he got. It's almost a decade. Like, he may play three more years, whatever. Three, that's 8 years of his career when a team has failed to put anything meaningful in terms of other stars around Stephen Curry. They gave him Jimmy Butler, who is, you know, late in his career, who was a consolation prize for all the other stuff. And even then, it took him longer than they needed to do the Jimmy Butler thing. Mm-hmm. These guys have not given him what he needs. And so now, even if the LeBron thing and the AD thing don't work out, like, which I agree is a long shot to get all that stuff together. You said you were trying to get Kawhi. That didn't happen. Said you wanted Giannis. That didn't happen. Are you trying to get Jaylen Brown? Like, we can go all through for the last 3 to 4 years. Paul George, Lauri Markkanen, all these stars you said you're getting for these dudes. You're going to fail again. Then what are you going to do for them?
0: It may not. I hear you saying about Joe Lacob. But put Mike Dunleavy Jr. under that kind of pressure, too.
2: Yeah, yeah, absolutely, yeah.
0: Because Shannon Penn, our producer, put it out there. Ever since Bob Myers left, they've been essentially treading water. Mm-hmm. Bob Myers was the one that, before one of his final acts of in being in charge of Golden State, they asked his advice on Jimmy Butler. We'll never know, because that was working until Steph Curry got injured in game one against Minnesota in the playoffs.
2: Right.
0: And Jimmy Butler tore his ACL. That's what I mean by, we know they've been able to try to match up players with Steph Curry and also his genius. They've continued to try to win the small ball way without a big man to help out Steph Curry. More than ever before, they've realized that's not going to work. That's why Anthony Davis's name is mentioned. Mm-hmm. They need somebody not 6'7 playing center or not 6'6 playing power forward. You're going to need a guy that people have to respect that's 6'11, 7 feet, and 7'1. Especially in Western Conference where the teams you got to deal with all have guys like that. Denver has a guy like that. Oklahoma City, relatively speaking, they have two guys like that. Victor Wembanyama might as well be two by himself with the San Antonio Spurs. Al Shangoon of the Houston Rockets is 6'10", can play on the inside. The teams you have to deal with in the Western Conference, small ball is not going to work. It worked with a younger Steph Curry and Klay Thompson. You could go to that death lineup and just switch everything on the perimeter. Now you can't do that and think you're going to win because you know what happens? Guys in very

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1: And that star was one of the most important players.
2: Yeah.
1: It was Jordan Poole was there. Andrew Wiggins was probably the second most important player on that team.
2: Especially in the playoffs, the way he got those offensive rebounds against Boston. Yeah.
1: Right, the way he was playing. And you won a championship, right? And so I think the thing is that, like, even with Jimmy Butler, they went on a tear as soon as Jimmy Butler joined that team in that February, and they beat a Rockets team who I believe was a second seed? Because they were in the play-in, they were the second seed. They beat that Rockets team. Right? Like, and they were, like you said, one up on Minnesota. It doesn't take a lot for Stephen Curry to make playoff runs, which is why it's been so frustrating that the Warriors have been so reticent to make the moves necessary to put anything meaningful around him.
2: So if it happens, who's more of a contender next season? Is it LeBron James and Anthony Davis with Golden State, or Kawhi Leonard going to the Toronto Raptors? Talks happening between the Clippers and Toronto. He is David Dennis Jr. in for Harry Douglas and Freddie Coleman. It is Reggae Monday when it comes to Freddie and Harry and ESPN Radio, the ESPN app, and don't forget about us on SiriusXM Channel 80. Before we give you our answers, check out the latest of the Kawhi situation. Once again, here's Shams Charania, ESPN Senior NBA Insider, speaking about that on SportsCenter.
3: The Clippers and Toronto Raptors are seriously engaged on a trade that would send Kawhi Leonard back to Toronto. And sources tell me that Kawhi Leonard has made it clear around the league that Toronto would be the only place he would commit to on a long-term contract extension if he's traded out of LA. And that's at the crux of this situation. The Clippers have not made any commitment to Kawhi Leonard beyond his current contract, which has 1 year and about $50 million left on it. And so a player of Kawhi Leonard's caliber just made the second team All-NBA. Having a long-term commitment clearly is a very important part. And back with Toronto means a few things. One, the familiarity that exists between these two sides. Most of that regime is still intact, led by Bobby Webster, the executive vice president of basketball operations. And he won there. There's history there.
2: Kawhi Leonard going to the Raptors would make them more of a contender in the East than with LeBron and AD in the West, for this simple reason: health. And I know it's saying a lot when you got two guys that have been inability, and they've gotten PhDs in inability for their teams when it comes to Kawhi Leonard with the Clippers and Anthony Davis, seeing wherever he's been. But I'll trust that a little bit more with Kawhi Leonard staying a little bit healthier than Anthony Davis and LeBron James. Because when we saw how right he was last year, there were times you look at the Clippers and say, man, they could get into the playoffs fully healthy. They could be something. And then, of course, what happened? A couple guys were injured. They get bounced by the Golden State Warriors in the play-in game. The Clippers were clipping as usual. We've seen that too many times. But you go to a Toronto team that is young and talented with a pretty good coach and a pretty good system in place, I trust that then the no country for old men, potentially Golden State Warriors, if they get LeBron James and Anthony Davis to go with Steph Curry.
1: So the only caveat to that is the Raptors are totally contingent on Kawhi Leonard's health, right? If he goes there. Golden State, like I said, I'm not counting AD in this. Like, I'm counting AD as, like, he's going to be on the team if this happens.
2: Okay.
1: I'm not counting on him being a deep playoff run. Like, I think if he's still in street clothes, he's still in street clothes. Like, you're not really dependent on AD being the guy that's healthy. Like, I think if you still have LeBron, Steph, Draymond, you're going to make some noise. If Toronto doesn't have Kawhi, they're not making any noise. And the more, if both of those guys are hurt, which I think is more likely than not, both of those guys are in street clothes based on what we've seen in the last few years, the Warriors are in better shape.
2: It's going to be interesting, not just with that team, but this whole situation with Golden State. Jaylen Brown, that's out there.
1: Mm-hmm.
2: When and if he could be traded. Ja Morant, now the Portland Trail Blazers. There's a report that just came out about Jalen Duren that he and the Detroit Pistons are far apart in negotiations. He's talking with Sacramento tonight, a potential sign and trade as a restricted free agent. What kind of wildness that we're used to seeing from the NBA during free agency has already gotten wild on the eve of free agency. Kawhi Leonard, by this time tomorrow, he could be a member of the Toronto Raptors. By Wednesday, Jaylen Brown could be somewhere else. I can't wait to see what kind of dominoes, shake them up, shake them up, shake them up, shake them. What kind of dominoes are going to be all over the place involving NBA free agency?

0: trades, the whole shebang and bang involving Son Tomorrow.
1: Is that song, that song was about dominoes?
0: It's about a lot of things.
1: I didn't know they, I thought, I didn't know they were shaking dominoes in that song. I learned something
0: by,
1: new.
0: Yeah, by Ice Cube. Yeah. It was a good day. Yeah.
1: Okay. All right.
0: Shake them up, shake them up, shake them up, shake them up.
1: I thought we were doing the other,
0: Seven Eleven, even back door, Little Joe. I picked up the cash flow.
1: I thought we were doing the other shake them up song.
0: And now we're yelling dominoes.
1: Okay. All right. Gotcha.
0: Plus, we don't know if Kawhi's going to be leaving South Central LA. We'll find out if tomorrow is a good day.
1: There you go. Keep it going. There we go.
2: You know how we do it.
1: It's Freestyle Freddy, baby. Freestyle Freddy.
0: The things that happen on this show, let's put it that way. He's David Dennis Jr. in for Harry Douglas. I'm Freddie Coleman. Thanks for joining us on Reggae Monday when it comes to Freddie and Harry. Hit us on the socials at DavidDTSS. That's David's handle. My handle, Coleman ESV. And by the way, David Dennis Jr. is going to be on First Take all week long. So catch him with everybody else from 10 a.m. to noon Eastern time all this week. He's going to be on First Take on ESPN2. So what if Kawhi Leonard goes to the Toronto Raptors? Where does that place in the Eastern Conference? Plus, in other news, there are loud people, and then there's this guy. 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

0: He's David Dennis Jr. in for Harry Douglas. I'm Freddie Coleman. It is Reggae Monday, Freddie and Harry on Sirius XM Channel 80, as well as tune in. And don't forget to tell that smart speaker to play ESPN Radio. Germany thought they had it, David. In extra time in Paraguay, taking on those two in a round of 32. They thought they got a header to take a 2-1 lead in the 102nd minute, but one of their players made contact with the goalie. They did the video assist route and said, that's not legal. So the game is still tied at 1. Two knockout games we've had today. Brazil coming back to win against Japan, 2-1. Germany thought they're going to do the same thing, but it's now still 1-1 with more extra time happening between these two with this game taking place in Boston.
1: Give me all that. Give me all this World Cup excitement, man. I'm ready for it. This is good stuff, man. The comeback earlier today.
0: With Brazil, yeah.
1: With Brazil. I was worried about Brazil, as I imagine a lot of people were. That would have been a huge upset.
0: If they had lost that game, they might as well just stay right here.
1: Yeah, yeah. They canceled the private plane.
0: Yeah.
1: But they would have been on Frontier.
0: Mm-hmm. Frontier.
1: They'd have been on a Frontier flight to back home.
0: They might have revitalized Spirit Airlines just to find a way to take them back home, but they were able to avoid the upset against Japan. They went 2-1, so they're on the round of 16 along with Canada, who won yesterday, and we still got this going on between Germany and Paraguay up in Boston in the 108th minute. That score is still tied at 1 in this World Cup update. 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Each and every night we know you can't be counted on know things you want to know, you need to know, or you have to know. Lucky for you, that's where Freddie and David come in.
2: They may not be the top stories of the day.
3: In other news.
2: But you need to be in the know. This is In Other News.
0: 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So Kristaps Porzingis signed the Golden State Warriors.
1: Mm-hmm.
0: 2 years, $24 million.
1: Mm-hmm.
0: The same Golden State Warriors team that is looking to put together a package or try to swing something to bring LeBron James and Anthony Davis from their respective teams to join Steph Curry. Can you imagine get Anthony Davis? They will go from a street clothes team to the Brittle Brothers team in the post if Anthony Davis can be procured from Washington to go with Kristaps Porzingis.
1: I'm saying it all show, Freddie. They don't need Anthony Davis as part of this thing. Now, if Anthony Davis is what gets you LeBron, still, you're going to add all these years to Anthony Davis' contract to get him on there. They don't need him. Right now, with the availability, there's not that much of a difference between the two players right now. Porzingis and Anthony Davis. Like, Anthony Davis is in a vacuum, better player.
0: Right.
1: But right now, what they're offering, I saw Porzingis play last season. I didn't see Anthony Davis play, I don't think, in this calendar year. Right? It's been a long time. So, I don't know.
0: When Porzingis was healthy, and I'm sure that people heard that term a lot, he really kind of fits what they do. A big man that can play inside and outside and be a rim protector. But that availability has not been an ability to any kind of power.
1: Yeah.
0: With Kristaps Porzingis, especially with what happened at the end of Boston and last year with the Golden State Warriors. They're allowed people... And then there's this person that is the loudest person on planet Earth.
4: It's too loud in here, mommy!
0: Yeah, he's too loud anytime this guy shows up. Guinness Book of Records has crowned this man from Melbourne, Australia, who shall remain nameless, Joseph McGrail Batup, as the world's largest and loudest person. He has yelled at decibels of 122.4. Shouting distance, I don't know. But his shout has been recorded as the largest, loudest person at 122.4 decibels. By the way, he's 58 years of age. What did he sound like when he was younger?
1: Hold up. You said the loudest man in the world is 58 years of age?
0: 58 years of age. Joseph McGrail Batup. He lives in Australia. He's a professional air conditioner cleaner and honorary town crier. His noise range is of a chainsaw, a jet aircraft taking off, and an ambulance siren at close range.
1: I'm glad you identified him because I just noticed a commonality here.
0: What's the commonality?
1: Our good friend Stephen A. Smith, 58 years of age.
0: Ah.
1: I thought it might be, maybe, I don't know, maybe they got the guys mixed up. Cause that brother get loud too.
0: Put it this,
1: I don't know.
0: I don't even think Stephen A. Smith's in the top 10. When you have the range of a chainsaw in terms of being loud.
1: Yeah.
0: Stephen A. Smith is nowhere near our Australian brother from another mother.
1: Wonder what sneezing is like. Jeez.
0: Oh my God. Probably sneezes, nose off his face. Amber and Ian comes your way next with David Dennis Jr. and Freddie Coleman. This is Reggae Monday, Freddie and Harry on the mighty ESPN Radio.
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9: Here's your ESPN Radio Tri-State Forecast. Slight chance of thunderstorms tonight, otherwise mainly clear skies. Lows around 77. Sunshine mixed with clouds at times. Tomorrow, highs level off around 92. Partly cloudy skies. Tomorrow night, chance for storms. Lows level off around 75. Currently, 90. I'm staff meteorologist Jennifer Wojcicki on ESPN Radio AM 1590 WPVL.
0: The hill, not over the hill yet, gang, for Steph Curry's last hurrah. At least the Golden State Warriors, they're trying. They tried the successor approach, didn't work. They moved on from Klay Thompson, thinking that could get them younger. That hasn't worked so far. When you have a guy that's still playing at an elite level, Steph Curry, you want to make sure that his last days aren't wasted days. They may be bringing older players potentially, but at least the Golden State Warriors are trying with the last hurrah involving Steph Curry. In 60 seconds, the return of Northern Kauai?
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0: So after leading them to a championship in the late 2010s, Kawhi Leonard may be on his way back to Toronto? What? Well, the Clippers do not want to pay him the kind of extension money that he knows is supposed to be coming to him and that he feels he's worthy. That's a lot of do-re-me to pay for a player that when he's out there, he's terrific, but that availability has not been the best ability involving Kawhi Leonard. So reports are out there that he would be open to returning back to the Toronto Raptors. Is it 2019 and someone forgot to tell me? Because the last time he did that, he was traded from the Spurs, led them to an NBA championship, and then moved on to Los Angeles Clippers and took over that organization. Well, now the organization wants the organization back, and he wants to go back to Toronto. I can't wait to see that if this happens, what kind of basketball we're going to have in the Eastern Conference, which last year was the home of the New York Knicks. For the ESPN Radio Sports Beat, I'm Freddie Coleman of ESPN Radio's Freddie and Harry.
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13: This is SportsCenter. I'm Nick DeLuca. World Cup knockout stage, Germany and Paraguay in Foxborough, needing some extra time to decide. At 109th minute, still tied at one. Kai Havertz scoring the 54th minute equalizer. Now 5 goals in 6 World Cup games. Counting down to potential penalty kicks here if we don't have someone find the back of the net. NBA, the Grizzlies trading 2-time All-Star Ja Morant to the Blazers for Jeremy Grant and Chris Murray. Morant has only played 79 games over the last 3 seasons, limited to 20 this year. Memphis had explored trading Morant at the deadline. They get the deal done now with Portland, averaged 19.5 points per game last season. Warriors forward Draymond Green declining his $27.6 million player option, set to become a free